KCBI. God protects us, and I'm grateful for that, but we got to think about this. God is not going to protect you and me from anything that's going to make us more like Jesus.

0: KCBI. I can't speak for you, obviously. I'm Doug. Hello. And what I will say is, for myself, I am so glad God does not use strong, spiritually elite people. That's actually not an option, because no such person exists. I mean, think about it. He used a fisherman. He used a revolutionary. He used those who were sellouts to the Romans. He used a thief and a betrayer. All of them were among the 12 disciples. Yep, he loves you and me, and he uses us despite our weaknesses and our imperfections.
1: 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Karen Collins was in her 20s. 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
1: My name's Anna Maria, and I lost my husband going on 5 years ago, 43 years. 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
1: To really know the gospel of Jesus means you don't have to anxiously search anymore for what's already been given to you fully in Jesus.

KCBI. I don't know how much you've thought about this, but have you thought about the difference between happiness and joy? There's probably a lot of ways to sum that up. I'm kind of partial to this one. Alistair Begg, who's a pastor, wrote this. He said, Christian joy is a joy that can coexist with deep sadness. I think that's the difference. Your circumstances might bring you grief, but they don't need to extinguish your joy if you find it in God, in who He is, in how He loves you, and in what He's promised you.

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1: Just in case you could use them, three reasons to thank God today. 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

0: the right time. I've had times like that where I was, you know, like broke. And then someone just spontaneously said, hey, I want to help your family out. It's amazing. And then those small acts of love, they make such a big difference. Well, when we receive them, we're inspired then to give them. They're not just small. They might seem mundane, but they can actually achieve extraordinary things.
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1: I spent about 25 years of my life being a drug addict. Recently got incarcerated last year, and for over a year now I've been sober and gave my life to God. Life's good. I'm smiling every day. Just want to give all the praise to God and thank y'all for y'all's music that gets me through every day.

0: KCBI.
1: I'm so amazed that God adopted us as his children. We needed a father God. He didn't need children, but he adopted us anyway.

KCBI. I hope it's not the case, but maybe you've kind of run low on list of things you can be thankful for. I've got one more to add to it in case you need one. There's no way you're going to exhaust God's kindness and mercy. And I'm really grateful for that. Even if your thoughts have gone in the wrong direction, even if your actions have taken you off course, there's no point at which God will go, well, guess what? I'm fresh out of mercy. God rescued David, and he will do the same thing for you through the cross of Christ.

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1: My daughter was in a very bad car accident. 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

0: KCBI.
1: Failure happens way too often around us and sometimes by us. It's just a fact of life. That's why it's so amazing that God has never and will not ever fail.

KCBI. Hey, my name is Doug. I've got a buddy who's really into very nice watches. They're very expensive. He can't really afford too many of them. He's got like one or two, but they, I mean, we're talking like the price of a car. These are nice watches. Some of them are by Rolex. I've heard a lot about Rolex. I've never had one on my wrist. I've never owned one. I heard a story about a Rolex that was somehow lost in a lake, and this was decades ago.

0: 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And the scripture says he has. You can go ahead and let them sink.
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1: I can't tell you how many times the perfect song has come on at the perfect time to help me in a situation. Just helps me realize, okay, God, I know that you're hearing me and you understand what I'm going through, and I know you just gave me that song to tell me that.

0: KCBI.
1: We get to be here just to remind you that God's faithfulness never diminishes. Not going to stop today. He is now and forever faithful.

KCBI. My name is Doug. Really glad you're here. Just a thought today. Let's not draw conclusions about somebody based on the particular chapter of their story that we're stepping into right now. It may not be the whole story. It often isn't. Let's assume the best. Let's give the mercy that we would want to receive if we were in that situation. What we're really doing is we're giving the mercy that we've already received from Jesus.

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1: God's word is living and active. Let's just hear it. Let's let it speak for itself today. Isaiah 43, 1. Do not fear, for I have redeemed you. I have summoned you by name. You're mine. When you pass through the waters, I will be with you. And when you pass through the rivers, they will not sweep over you. This is God's word. Isaiah 43, 1.
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1: Hi, I'm Gary. I have listened to Christian radio, several different stations, for 20, 25 years. 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The music is wonderful. It's uplifting. I also like to listen to some teaching shows like Dr. Jeremiah.

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1: Nobody I know is a big fan of weakness, but so often that's where we find ourselves, and God will let us get very weak and be very aware of how weak we are in order to make us strong with His strength.

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1: Hey, my name's Doug. Can't speak for you, but for me, there's just some things that I've just been praying for a long time, like just about a whole lifetime, and still haven't seen the answer yet. And I don't know what the future holds necessarily. I know God's good, but I think I'm willing to kind of wait, like as if I were kind of a puppy waiting for some crumbs to fall from the master's table. It's kind of like that in some ways. It's really, I think, a lot of ways a test of our faith, a willingness to say, I'm going to wait for the answer, God, even if it takes time.
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1: I would just love to take the moment to praise God for my restoration and my marriage with my husband, Sean. He has overcome many addictions. I have overcome a lot of insecurities and stuff. He has just restored our marriage to a whole new level. 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

KCBI. 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
1: My name is Doug. Really glad you're here. Just a thought today. Let's not draw conclusions about somebody based on the particular chapter of their story that we're stepping into right now. It may not be the whole story. It often isn't. Let's assume the best. Let's give the mercy that we would want to receive if we were in that situation. What we're really doing is we're giving the mercy that we've already received from Jesus.

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1: God's word is living and active. Let's just hear it. Let's let it speak for itself today. Isaiah 43, 1. Do not fear, for I have redeemed you. I have summoned you by name. You're mine. When you pass through the waters, I will be with you. And when you pass through the rivers, they will not sweep over you. This is God's word. Isaiah 43, 1.
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1: A few minutes, a song or two to hopefully make you smile or at least encourage you a little bit. I'm glad you're here. I'm Doug. I have learned slowly and the difficult way. At some point, I will learn things a little more quickly and less difficult, but hadn't happened a whole lot yet. I'm learning my ability to forgive somebody is not going to be found in my efforts. It's not going to be found in me making up my mind. All right, time to forgive. Time to forgive. It's not going to be someone bossing me around and ordering me to do it. My ability to forgive is only made possible when I just remember what Jesus has already done for me. When I do that, it allows his grace for me to flow freely through me.

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1: Your sermons, they've been seeds in our souls and in our lives. Thank you for being part of me and my family's life. And I'm going to continue to share what is the product of those seeds. And I thank you. God bless you all.

0: KCBI.
1: I'm Doug, and let me just say this to you, please. I understand you may be facing some disappointment right now, and I'm sorry for that, but listen, disappointment is not any sort of a proof at all that God has abandoned you. He has not.

0: KCBI.
1: I'm glad for your time, and I hope that in some small way I'm making your day a little bit better as you listen. My name is Doug Hanna. That's my prayer, anyway. There's a lot of things we hear all the time that we can take for granted. God bless you. I'm praying for you. Even God loves you. Or even those words, Christ died for you. Seriously, when you're a Christian for any length of time, you hear that a lot, and it starts to sound ordinary, expected, just part of the lingo when you hear it often enough. Christianity, though, really gets more personal when you start to realize, yes, Christ died for me. Those words truly apply for you and for me. When it sinks in, it changes everything.

0: KCBI.
1: I don't think you're going to like this much. I'm Doug Hanna, but this is something I didn't like either. But I learned it, and I want to share it with you in the hopes that it can help you. You will not find anywhere in Scripture, despite what people have told you many, many times, or what you've told yourself, you will not find anywhere in Scripture a call for you to forgive yourself. You will not find it. Scripture never tells you to forgive yourself. So what does it tell you? Well, it tells you to receive God's forgiveness in Christ. Believe it. And then live from what He has declared is true.
2: I love that I can find truth.
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1: If you ever go to the Grand Canyon sometime, the signs there are really cool, but nobody goes there to look at the signs. You go there to see the Grand Canyon. Scripture's the same way. It gives rules and regulations and commands, but Jesus is the wonder.

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1: Hey, I'm Doug Hanna, and my hope for you today is that you take the Bible seriously, that you read the Bible seriously when you read your Bible. I hope you do. And you can read it very seriously and still completely miss the point. Because the center of the story, the point of the story, is not to get instructions. It's not an instruction manual, primarily. The whole point of the thing, from beginning to end, is to see Jesus.
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1: Y'all have prayed with me, stood by me. I listened to your music. Oddly enough, when I was praying yesterday, God brought to my mind, I held unforgiveness towards a couple of people. And through your word, your studies, your music, I finally came to that realization. I had to let these people go.

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1: I hope when you hear a Bible verse or read your Bible, it gives you some help, but it's not self-help with religious language. It's mainly not about you fixing your life, but about how Jesus rescues sinners.

0: KCBI.
1: Hey, my name is Doug. I'm glad you're here. Just thinking about talking about the Bible here today, because, of course, Christians would agree Bible's important, vital, crucial, God's word, right? But what is it really? For a lot of us, it's only a toolbox. You reach in there to find the tool that you need for the job at hand. And if you do things that way, you might find some good things in there, some helpful tools, some useful advice. But it's also possible to use it like that and then close the lid on the toolbox and be done with it when the situation is over, when the job is done. And if we do it that way, we miss the Savior, who's all throughout it, who's way better than just advice.

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1: I'm Doug, and I don't know about you, but one of my favorite stories in the whole scripture is that of David and Goliath. Of course, just about all of us know the story of David facing down that giant. The message we usually get from it, though, is what you need to do is find the David inside you to face the Goliath that you're facing in God's strength. And that would be us missing the point. The point is not find your inner David. The story is saying God is the one who sends a champion for people like us who are frightened and hiding and can't face the battle.
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1: I love listening to KCBI, especially with my family, my son, who sings in the back and is just praising Jesus. The songs that are played on here and the lessons speak more to me and to my son more than anything. I just want to thank you so much for everything you said.

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1: My name is Doug. Over in the Old Testament, there's this book called Proverbs. Lots of wisdom in there. That's the whole point of the book. Wisdom, though, actually is personified. It's Christ. Wisdom in the flesh for those of us who constantly need it.

0: KCBI.
1: I'm thankful you're here today. I'm Doug Hanna. You may know the Bible is Old Testament and New Testament. And in the New Testament, we get the letters where Paul is writing to the churches, some encouragement, some corrections, saying some things to them. Those have a lot of good things to say in them, but what they're really not is just a checklist of more stuff you've got to do. Like the first part of the New Testament, the Gospels, is Jesus sending coming to give his life for us to save us. And then the rest of it is instructions. That would be missing the point. It's not a longer checklist. Those letters are written to people that are already in Christ to remind them of who they really are.
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1: Thankful for you. My name is Doug Hanna. You can know a whole lot about the Bible and still feel crushed by it if you miss the one who's carrying the whole story, Jesus.

0: KCBI.
1: My name is Doug Hanna. The Old Testament, the older part of the Bible, as we call it, the first parts, the first number of books that are in there. I believe it's 39, but I may have that number wrong. That's not the Bible's waiting room to sort of get you, like, here's your background history before we get to the real good stuff in the New Testament. In the Old Testament, from the beginning to the end of it, you see Jesus. He is in there. And that whole Old Testament is telling the story of his redemption for us long before his arrival in Bethlehem.

0: KCBI.
1: My name is Doug Hannah. We know the story of Noah's Ark, the flood, the Ark, and then, of course, other things in the scriptures, the sacrifices that were made, the Exodus out of Egypt, the temple. All of those stories are in the Bible, not just as little random examples or stories or scenes for us. All of these things, every single one of them, ultimately points back to Jesus, the way of salvation. 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
1: I just wanted to let y'all know what a blessing it is that we have your station that I've been listening to. 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I don't know how y'all have stayed on the air for so long. 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
1: Sometimes you hear a verse out of the Bible and it didn't change. 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
1: I'm Doug, and I think my number one goal in being here is to encourage you each day. I think one of the best things that anything can do to encourage you is to challenge you. I really believe that. It doesn't feel always so encouraging when we're challenged, but it can be one of the best things for us. We come to the table with a bunch of assumptions, sometimes about God, sometimes about the Bible. And then when we get those assumptions questioned, which the Bible does, if we let it, well, that changes us. It's painful to be confronted instead of confirmed in our choices and our beliefs, but it's a mercy when God does it, and he does it a lot through the scriptures.
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1: Whenever there's a big movie coming up, I like to see the trailer. I just love watching movie trailers because it helps me get ready for what the movie's going to have in it before I even see it. My background does the same thing when I open the Bible. So I have to make sure that I'm coming into my reading of the Bible knowing exactly what my expectations are. And if they are centered on finding Jesus, I'm going to find the right thing.

0: KCBI.
1: This is Doug, and I'm so glad you're here today. And I hope as you listen that not only are you encouraged generally, but that you're encouraged to spend time in your Bible as much as you can. And that can be when you're listening to it through an app. That can be when you take the time to read it, when you hear it at church, all of these things. But we don't go into it neutral. None of us do. We've all got backgrounds. We've all got histories. We've all got assumptions, all things we come to the Bible with, and that's okay. When we come into it, though, what we need to do is say what the Bible has to say comes first, and my assumptions, they come second. We do tend to get in a little bit of trouble when we put our assumptions

0: KCBI.
1: I'm Doug. I don't hand out advice because that's not my job. But one of the pro tips I guess I'd pass along to you is take the time to read writings from older Christians. I mean, like hundreds of years ago, things they've written, read the creeds and stuff like that, because we're not the first Christians to read the Bible. There's a real humility and wisdom in listening to faithful believers who came way before us.
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1: My husband passed away 11 years ago, and I did not know what I was going to do or how I was going to raise my three grandchildren, but we've never went without a roof over our head or food on our table. 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
1: 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You really are forgiven. 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
1: Thankful for you. I'm Doug. I need good news all the time in my life, and it seems like there's a shortage of it. So let me give myself and you some good news. This is the good news that God brings to us. It gets me through the toughest times. God's love for me is not dependent on my love for him. His love stays constant, even if mine wavers. That is true for you also.
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1: Hi, my name is Nathan. I'm from Temple. I've been a KCBI listener for a few months now. As a new Christian coming into Christianity for the first time, everything was such a blur. But then after I started listening to KCBI, everything started to come clear and make more sense.

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1: Just speaking from personal experience, the times when my life has seemed out of control, or has been, it's because I was afraid of giving control over to God.

0: KCBI.
1: Sometimes the deal breaker in really trusting God, because we might be like, well, yeah, I want to trust God. I want to make sure that I can leave all this with him. But the deal breaker is that people have let us down. And it's really hard to trust anyone when important people have let you down. People do that. What enables us to remain open and trusting is not our confidence that people are reliable, because we know they can't be sometimes. It's to know that despite that, God still is.

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1: Hard to say for sure what the right words would be for you in your situation right now, since I just have this chance on the radio to share with you and a lot of other people. But I do want to tell you, whatever your situation, God's ability is greater than your anxiety today. Hang on to that. Cling to that. It's always going to be true. If it's big enough to worry about, it's big enough to pray about.
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1: I just wanted to say I really am thankful for KCBI. Been listening to you guys for probably about a year now. The mix of song and worship and teaching is just a wonderful mix. KCBI has been there for me and has impacted my life in a very positive way.

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1: I'm so glad that our faith is all about Jesus not being just our example. It's really more about Jesus being our substitute. That's the key.

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1: It might be the greatest piece of news I can tell you today, and that is that you are off the hook. The gospel is not, in fact, a mandate to step up your effort in any way. You can be completely unoptimized, completely less than ideal, completely short of where your potential is. The gospel's not commanding you to fix any of that. The gospel is a relief to you because Jesus has come along and done for you what you could not do for yourself. None of us can. And that means you can step down from your striving, recognizing you have the acceptance of your Father God because of his Son.
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1: Just a gentle encouragement to you today. 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

0: KCBI.
1: A friend of mine encouraged me through his Facebook page that if there's somebody that's just kind of rattling around in your mind, you're thinking about them, go ahead and reach out. That's a good reason to reach out. You never know the impact that it might have. I actually was able to. And it turned out the person was just in need of a good friend at that moment. I didn't know this was going to happen. I think God orchestrated it, though. The chances are decent right now that you have a hurting friend or two who could really benefit from hearing from you before this day is over. If you've been-

0: KCBI.
1: I suppose it's easy to do. This is why we do this so much. But just because it's easy, it's not good. Anytime I give in to fear, which is easy to do, especially these days, anytime I give in to fear, instead of facing a difficult situation in faith, I'm missing out on what God really wants for me. 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Thankfully, he gives me the grace for the times I miss it. He's found by facing the situations with him instead of running away from them.
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1: 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I got in my car today, and you guys were on the radio. I don't recall that I've changed the station. I just thought that it was an opportunity, maybe divine intervention. I love what you're doing on the air. May God bless you, and you guys keep doing the great work you're doing, and I appreciate it.

KCBI. Sometimes the messed up things in the world can kind of mess up your focus because it's all just right there so in front of you. With a focus on the goodness of God, here's Jen Johnson.

0: 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I know for the longest time I did not and still mess up and forget to allow space as I pray to hear from God. So what I tried to do, and maybe this is an idea for you too, what I will do oftentimes is say, you know, I'm praying about something, and then I'll say, God, what would you have me, and then fill in the blank, what would you have me do here? What would you have me say to that?
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KCBI, God's grace is so big, it's so limitless that it overwhelms any poor decision you ever made. 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

0: KCVI, I have a song for you next. If somebody's asking you to do something really difficult, maybe it's even something you've never done before, and you're thinking, okay, why do they trust me with this? I don't know that they don't know that I don't know how to do this. That kind of thing where you're to yourself, you're thinking, oh no, Oceans from Hillsong. If you are stepping out into something new, that song is for you next.
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If you need prayer right now, there are a bunch of people just waiting to pray over you. Just go to kcbi.org, look along the top, and

0: CBI with Pat Barrett and The Way. Hi, I'm Kelly Corday. You may need that reassurance that there's a way that this thing that feels like it's kind of impossible to you right now is going to work out step by step. Have you ever tried to make your way through the wilderness with no compass, no trail, no way to map you through? Well, you have a God who sees everything differently, sees all. It says in Isaiah chapter 43, it says, see, I'm doing a new thing. Now it springs up. Do you not perceive it? I am making a way in the wilderness and streams in the wasteland.
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He says he only shaved his beard one time in his life, and when Crowder did that, his wife didn't even know who he was. Here's All My Hope

0: 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God, turn it around. And he does. And that's his specialty, really. When you have given a situation all of your human strength and it doesn't change, but God can turn it around. But what do you do while you wait, right? 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
1: Good morning once again. Thanks so much for joining us for the Sunday morning worship service of First Baptist Church of Dallas, located here in downtown Dallas. Our highly acclaimed First Dallas Choir and Orchestra will be leading us in majestic worship again today. And our pastor, Dr. Robert Jeffress, continues his series titled Retracing Our Spiritual Roots, a study in the book of Genesis. I was watching someone the other day who was mixing up an epoxy resin for a craft they were doing, and he explained the importance of the mix. He said there are two different parts to it that require an exact equal portion of resin and hardener in order for it to work right. By themselves, they don't do anything. But when mixed together, they form a perfect, crystal clear formulation that hardens and withstands discoloring or yellowing over time. That sounds somewhat like marriage that takes two unique individuals, equal in God's eyes, and the two become one in every way. This was God's original family design that Dr. Jeffress is going to explain for us in the message today. And that's coming up a little bit later in the service. But right now, we invite you to join us in the worship celebration that is just getting underway of the Sunday morning service from the campus of First Baptist Dallas.
2: Good morning. We're so glad you're here. Let's stand together. Welcome to worship. Let the church declare.

0: Jesus, the resurrected Christ. He's the very reason we're here this morning. He bore the cross. He beat the grave. And our lives are forever changed because of that reality. 2 Corinthians 5 says it like this. If anyone is in Christ, he's a new creation. The old has passed away. Behold, the new has come. All this is from God, who through Christ reconciled us to himself. And he gave us this ministry of reconciliation. That is, in Christ, God was reconciling the world to himself, not counting their trespasses against them. Praise the Lord.
1: Let's join together in this next song.

0: Yes, Lord. Yes, you will. Amen. Amen. God be praised. You can be seated. And we're so glad you're here. It's already been a great start to this Lord's Day. And wow, it's an awesome summer of ministry. Those ministry opportunities continue. So let's give our attention to the screen for more information.
1: Good morning. Here are a few of our upcoming events. Men, you won't want to miss our annual Momentum Men's Night on July 26th. We are excited to welcome back guest speaker Dr. Ken Witten as you enjoy a night of intentional fellowship, delicious food, worship, and teaching. 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
2: It's great to have Dr. Jeffress back in the pulpit as we continue to retrace our spiritual roots. He has his next message on that coming up in just a few moments. And to prepare for that, we'll be reading Matthew chapter 19 and the first six verses. And I invite you to stand with us. We do that to honor the reading of his word. Matthew chapter 19, beginning with the first verse, and we'll end with verse 6. When Jesus had finished these words, he departed from Galilee and came into a region of Judea beyond the Jordan. And large crowds followed him, and he healed them there. Some Pharisees came to Jesus, testing him and asking, "Is it lawful for a man to divorce his wife for any reason at all?" And he answered and said, "Have you not read that he who created them from the beginning made them male and female, and said, 'For this reason, a man shall leave his father and mother and be joined to his wife, and the two shall become one flesh.' So they are no longer two, but one flesh. What therefore God has joined together, let no man separate." May God richly bless the reading of his holy word. And this has been a rich time of worship and praise together already this morning. In that spirit, let's continue that as we continue standing and Cliff comes back to lead us.
0: This is a little chorus I've been singing in my quiet times the last few days. And I just want us to make it our prayer. Ben's going to come and lead us in an intentional time of prayer here in just a moment. Well, let's start that prayer right now with this prayer for our morning together. Will you sing?

0: thank the Lord for his presence here today. Thank you, Jesus. Wonderful. Glorious. Amen. God be praised. You can be seated as Ben comes to lead us.
1: Good morning, church. We continue our time of worship through the giving of our tithes and offerings. And as we do, I'll invite our ushers to come forward. And I'll invite you, as you're able, to kneel as we go to the Lord in prayer together. Gracious Heavenly Father, we worship you this morning. You are holy. You are sovereign. You are awesome in power. You are loving and forgiving. Your word tells us that when we were dead in our sins and our trespasses, Christ died for us. And this morning, as we've been singing, Lord, we thank you that Jesus is the victory, that he conquered sin and death, and that we have a new life in him. Lord, we pray that your Holy Spirit would move in this place and move in our hearts today, that you would make us more like your Son. Make us your ambassadors to the world. And Lord, we give to you these tithes and offerings in gratitude for all that you have blessed us with. We pray, Lord, that this would be pleasing in your sight, that you would use these resources to call others into a saving relationship with your Son. Lord, equip us through your word this morning so that we are able to share it with others and to call them out of darkness and into the light. And we pray this all in the powerful and saving name of Jesus Christ. Amen.
2: In just a moment, our pastor, Dr. Robert Jeffress, continues his series on the book of Genesis called Retracing Our Spiritual Roots in a message titled A Wedding in the Garden, explaining why we need others in our life, especially when it comes to a mate. Then Dr. Jeffress will give us the five P's in that process. All that is just ahead. But right now, let's return to the service of First Baptist Dallas and our amazing First Dallas Choir and Orchestra.

0: Wow. Thank you so much, First Baptist Dallas Choir and Orchestra, for your exceptional music today. And we want to welcome the millions of you who are watching or listening to this worship service on Pathway to Victory, on iCampus, now on Fox Nation, and now also on YouTube. Now, I'll have to admit, I didn't know a lot about YouTube until recently. I know that 18 months ago, they told me we have a YouTube channel that has zero subscribers to it. That was 18 months ago, and Michael Clark has led an effort to expand that, and he said as of this week, we have 993,000 subscribers, almost a million, going to be there this week, of subscribers to YouTube. Now, I don't understand what that means, but it sounds good to me. So we're glad to have those of you who are joining us on YouTube as well to our worship service. And by the way, it is great to be back home. It is great to be here with you again. There is no place like the First Baptist Church of Dallas. So thank you for being with us for worship. I have mentioned in days past that when I was in high school and college, I used to make some of my extra spending money by playing the accordion. And I played for all kinds of events, bar mitzvahs, store openings, polka festivals. For $35, I'd do just about anything. And one day I got a request I'd never had before, and that was to be the accompanist at a sunrise wedding. Have you ever attended a sunrise wedding? Well, in the wee hours of the darkness, I lugged my accordion to a beautiful park in Oak Cliff. And my assignment was to accompany a soloist who is going to sing that song from the 1970s, We've Only Just Begun, by the Carpenters. And so I agreed to do it and went down to this park and met the soloist. And I said, would you like to rehearse before we begin? And he said, that's fine. I said, would you like to look at my sheet music? He said, well, I don't read music. And I said, well, how did you learn this song? He said, well, I stayed up all night listening to the record over and over and over again until I memorized it. I thought this ought to be interesting. So we rehearsed it, went okay, took a break before the wedding, and then it was time for the wedding to start. And so I launched into the wedding march on my accordion. You haven't lived until you've heard the wedding march on an accordion. But I played with all the gusto I could muster, and the couple came forward, the minister did his deal, and then we came to the big point, the solo that was going to occur. I looked around, there was no soloist anywhere. So we had to stop the wedding. The wedding party went throughout the park looking for the soloist and found him in an adjacent garden underneath a tree, sleeping soundly. He had stayed up all night, was exhausted, and couldn't do what he was supposed to do. Now, I thought about that experience this week when I was preparing today's message, because it's about a wedding that took place in the garden. It was the first wedding ever recorded. But unlike the event I participated in this wedding, there was no accordionist. There was no soloist. There was no minister. There wasn't even a bride. The only one who attended this ceremony was a man in desperate need of a mate. And that's what we're going to look at today in Genesis chapter 2, a wedding in the garden. Remember, our study of Genesis 1 to 11 is about the beginnings. In Genesis 1 to 11, you find the record of the beginning of lots of things, the beginning of stars, the beginning of land, the beginning of birds, the beginning of animal life. It is also the beginning of the first institution God ever created. In Genesis 2, we find that before God ever created government, before he ever created even the church, he created the family. The family is the foundation of any society, and the foundation of the foundation in any family is the relationship between a husband and wife, marriage. And so today, as we look at the first marriage that took place, we're going to find, first of all, a problem, then a plan, and then a possibility, followed by a procedure, and finally a principle that applies to every one of us today. So let's look at Genesis 2, beginning with verse 18. Now remember, The sixth day of creation, the final day of creation before God rested, was jam-packed with lots of activities. And throughout creation, all 6 days, God had created something unique, and it closed that verse with, "And it was good." And after everything God created, it was said, "And it was good." And then in chapter 1, verse 31, God's crowning act of creation was man, and God said, "It is very good." But when we come to verse 18, here's the problem. "Then the Lord God said, it is not good for the man to be alone." In the Hebrew text, it's actually at the beginning of the sentence. Not good that man should be alone. This is the first thing in God's creation that was not yet good. It was not good for this newly created man to be alone. Now, let's center on that word alone for a moment. Alone. Well, God had just created the animals. Remember, the animals came before Adam. The pluperfect of the Hebrew verb is, verse 19, God had made. He had already made the animals when man came. And so when Adam was fashioned from the dust of the ground, he came into a world that was filled with animals. So he had a relationship with animals. That wasn't enough. God said, "You're still alone." But not only did Adam have a relationship with animals, he had a relationship with God. I mean, think about it. He had a perfect relationship with God, one that had not yet been tainted with sin. That would happen in Genesis 3. We'll see that next time. Adam enjoyed unparalleled relationship with God, one that not had been touched by sin. And yet God said, "Adam, I'm sorry. You and I have a great relationship, but that's not enough. You're still alone." Can I make a statement here that's going to surprise some of you? A relationship with God is not all you need to be fulfilled in life. Hallelujah. But it's true. That sounds like heresy to some people, but it's true. Adam had a relationship with God, but you see, God knew Adam was not only a spiritual being, he was a physical being. Let me be very clear. You can't be fulfilled in life completely without a relationship with God. But you need something more than a relationship with God. You need other people. God's primary way for fulfilling that need we have for other people is through the marriage relationship. But it's not only through marriage. There are some of you here who will never get married because you've got the gift of being single. Marriage is not your thing. For most people, it is. Some of you are widowed. You've lost a mate. So you still need other people, but God's plan for you is to have that need satisfied by friends, by a community of believers called the church. The fact is, we all need something besides a relationship with God. We need a relationship with other people. That's why God created the church, to help form that community of believers. We're like those porcupines in North Canada who huddled together to keep warm. They needed each other, even though they needled each other. We're that same way as human beings. We desperately need other people. So God says to Adam, it's not good for the man to be alone. So God instituted, number two, a plan. And here was his plan. Look at verse 18. "I will make him a helper suitable for him." Now, there are two words I want you to concentrate on here. First of all, the word helper. "I will make him," God said, "I will make him a helper suitable for him." Wives, if you are married, you were created to be a helper to your husband. Helper. Is the Bible saying I'm paid to be a domestic servant to cook the meals and wash the clothes? Man, I can't believe that. That's so antiquated. May I mention to you that the reason this seems so almost repulsive to some people is not because the Bible is out of step with the culture. It's because the culture is out of step with the Bible. The Bible said a woman's highest calling, if she's married, is to be her husband's helper. Now, before you shut your Bible shut, let me point out something about this that you may not have thought about. The fact that man needs a helper is not a testimony to his superiority over women. It's a testimony to his deficiency without a woman. The fact that he needs a woman as a helper has nothing to do with superiority. It has to do with deficiency. Let me give you an illustration of that from another realm. 12 years ago, I invited Ben LaVorne to be our executive pastor here at First Baptist Dallas. Now, if you look at our organizational chart, every other staff member, we have several hundred people on our staff, and everyone ultimately reports to Ben. But on that organizational chart, it also shows that Ben reports to me. He is the executive pastor. He is the subordinate. Now, is he a subordinate? Does he report to me because he's inferior to me? He's not inferior to me at all. In fact, there are some things Ben is much better at than I am. There are some things he knows that I don't know. He's attended law school. I haven't. There are a few things I know that Ben doesn't know. But we make a great team together. It has nothing to do with superiority or inferiority. Now, the fact is, if I knew everything, if I could work 24 hours a day, I wouldn't need an assistant. I wouldn't need an executive pastor. The fact that I need Ben is a testimony to my deficiency, not to my superiority. And it's the same way with women. The fact that your husband needs a helper doesn't mean he's superior to you. It means he has some holes in his life that need to be filled up. He needs somebody to help him. Now, I know some of you are thinking, Robert, the only reason you're saying that is to keep women from walking out and having a protest in front of the church. That's not true. The fact is, seen in the word helper itself, the fact of what it really means. The word helper in the Old Testament is used 21 times in the Hebrew language. 21 times. 15 of those times that the Bible speaks about a helper, it is God who is called man's helper. Man needs God as his helper. God is man's helper. The other times, it refers to women being man's helper. Wives, think about this. You are the God stand-in in your husband's life. You're the one he has sent to meet man's needs. That's what it means to be a helper. Now, this word submission, by the way, has been so twisted and used in a wrong way that people have the wrong idea about submission. So let me just say a couple of things about submission. Please note that submission in the Bible is both voluntary and it's limited. Did you know there is no place in the Bible where women are told to obey their husbands? Doesn't appear anywhere in the Bible. Now, children are told to obey their parents. Employees are told to obey their employers, but it never says women obey your husbands. It says women submit to your husbands. That means to voluntarily put yourself under the leadership of your husband. That's what the word submit is. Before you're married, you and your husband, you and your boyfriend are completely equal in status. When you get married, you still are equal to God. You're equal to God, as equal to God as your husband is. But when you get married, you voluntarily place yourself under the leadership of your husband. And so in that sense, marriage is voluntary. Submission is voluntary. You don't get to choose once you're married whether you follow your husband's leadership, but you don't have to be in a subordinate relationship. You don't have to get married. Nobody holds a gun to your head and says you have to marry. But if you choose to marry, you are placing yourself under the leadership of your husband. Nobody held a gun to Ben's head and said, you have to go and be Robert's executive pastor. That was a voluntary decision that he made. And so in that sense, submission is voluntary. And secondly, it's limited. Submission is limited. This isn't on your notes. This is just extra for coming to church this morning. By limited, I mean it's limited in sphere. S-P-H-E-R-E. It's limited in sphere. There are only two realms in which women are to submit themselves to men. One is in the home and the other is in the church. But nowhere else are women told to submit themselves to men. A woman is free to become a CEO of a Fortune 500 company if she wants to. She can be a military leader if she wants to. A woman is free to become president of the United States. That in no way violates what the Bible says. The place of submission is only in the home and in the church. So it's limited in sphere, and it's limited also in scope. Does a woman have to do everything her husband tells her to? Not if it violates something God has commanded. She doesn't have to if it leads to abuse of herself or her children. There's a limitation. When it comes to doing things that violate God's principles, the Bible says we must obey God rather than man. But the point is, being a helper is not to be appointed to a subservient position, not at all. A woman is equal to a man in terms of her relationship with God. By the way, we see this principle in the Godhead. Listen to 1 Corinthians 11, verse 3. Paul said, "But I want you to understand that Christ is the head of every man, and the man is the head of a woman, and God is the head of Christ." Now think about this. One of the most basic theological beliefs is that all the members of the Godhead, Father, Son, and Holy Spirit, are equal. There's no member of the Godhead that is superior to the other. The Father is not superior to the Son. The Holy Spirit is not superior to the Father. They are equal, Father, Son, and Holy Spirit. And yet Paul said God is the head of Christ. Jesus, although he was equal to God and is equal to God, the Father voluntarily placed himself under God's authority, God the Father, and went to the cross and became obedient to the point of suffering, even suffering on the cross, Philippians 2 says. Now, theologians love to debate something called the eternal subordination of the Son. The question is, was Jesus always subordinate to God the Father in eternity past? Some say yes. Some say no, it only happened when he chose to come to earth to die for our sins. I'll let the theologians debate that. But here's the point. No orthodox theologian would ever say that Jesus the Son is inferior to God the Father. They are both equal to one another. And that is the illustration Paul uses between a husband and wife. Both are equal. The wife voluntarily places herself under the authority of her husband. I will make a helper for you, God said. And then secondly, the word suitable. I will make a helper suitable for him. This Hebrew word suitable can mean opposite of, and it can mean corresponding to. Now that seems like a paradox. How can something be opposite and yet also be suitable or complementary to or corresponding to? Think of two gears that are working together. Each gear has a set of teeth on it. But for those gears to work properly, the teeth of one have to mesh with the open spaces of the other. If you have two gears that are exactly the same, it doesn't work. You have to have it where they fit together with one another. And so it is with a husband and wife. In some ways, they are opposite, but in some ways, they are alike. I mean, there is a reason. Have you noticed this? People who are spenders a lot of times marry people who are savers. People who are introverts sometimes marry extroverts. Have you noticed that people who are planners, everything has to be planned, many times marry people who are spontaneous? There is an understood sense that I need somebody different than I am in order to be the best person I can be. So many marriages, the problem, the friction in the marriage is called when one mate is berating the differences in his mate, her husband or his wife. Let me give you some great marital advice. Instead of berating your mate's differences, celebrate their differences. God never intended for your mate to be a carbon copy of you. He decided one of you is enough. He wants to give you somebody who is different than you are. And that's what you see in the first marriage. God said, I will make a helper who is suitable, who is opposite to but corresponding to you as well. And that leads to number three, the possibilities. Now remember, God had just promised to make a helper for Adam. And then when we get to verse 19 of chapter 2, suddenly Moses goes off on a tangent and starts describing the naming of the animals. Why does he do that? Why talk about naming the animals? Remember, God has just said, I'm going to make a helper suitable for you. And then we come to verse 19 about the naming of the animals. Out of the ground, the Lord God formed every beast of the field and every bird of the sky and brought them to the man to see what he would call them. And whatever the man called a living creature, that was his name. Some wag imagined it this way. God brought an elephant to Adam and said, what shall we call him? Adam said, looks like an elephant to me. I don't know if that's the way it happened. It probably involved a lot more time and effort to do it. But in a short amount of time, he named all of the animals. Verse 20 says, the man gave names to all the cattle, to the birds of the sky, to every beast of the field. But for Adam, there was not found a helper suitable for him. I think God had a reason for doing this at this particular point. God had just promised a mate suitable for Adam. And so God said, now it's time to name the animals. And so as the parade of animals went before Adam, everything from the aardvark to a zebra, one after one they came. I think Adam noticed two things. First of all, there were two of each animal. Each one had a mate. How do I know that? Because the Bible said they reproduced after their kind. So there means there had to be a male and female. And so as they passed by, Adam looked and said, they all have mates. I don't have anyone. It heightened his sense of aloneness. For Adam, there was not found a helper suitable for him. So he noticed they traveled in pairs. They each had a mate. He didn't have one. And then secondly, I think he couldn't help but notice how different the animals were from him. Remember, it says, Adam saw there was not a helper found suitable for him. I imagined as he saw those animals walk by, he thought, God expects me to pick one of these to be my helper? He looked and he couldn't imagine spending his honeymoon with a baboon. That's not going to work. He couldn't imagine spending his sunset retirement years with a hippopotamus. That wasn't going to work. And so I think this exercise of naming the animals was God's way of heightening Adam's desire for a mate and heightened the excitement when he finally had that mate brought to him. By the way, could I make this application? There's some of you who are single adults watching or here today in our worship center. One reason God may allow you to wait for a while for a mate. One reason he might allow for you to go on some horrible dates or even be involved in terrible relationships is so that you'll appreciate that mate that God brings into your life. That's certainly what he was doing with Adam. I will make a helper suitable for him. And then after going through this exercise of naming the animals and realized there was no possibility from the animal kingdom to meet that need, we see the procedure of God creating the woman for the man. And I want you to notice two things about this procedure. First of all, man slept throughout it. Look at chapter 2, verse 21. So the Lord God caused a deep sleep to fall upon the man, and he slept. Now, this word translated deep sleep doesn't mean just a nap. He put him into deep sleep. Remember, there was no anesthetic, so this was a divine anesthetic, something to put Adam to sleep because he was about to go through a painful operation, taking a part of him to fashion the woman. But I think there's another aspect of this. God was working while Adam slept. Did you know God does some of his best work in your life and my life while we're unaware of what's going on? You know, I remember so well many years ago when we were pastoring in Eastland, Texas. One day I got a telephone call from a man. He said, this is Harold Warren, and I'm chairman of the search committee for the First Baptist Church in Wichita Falls and would like to come talk to you about being our pastor. And so I wasn't that excited about it. I'd been through that so many times. And I said, well, I guess you want to come hear me preach. He said, not really. He said, we've been in your church three times already, and we don't need to hear you anymore. I said, three times? Amy and I had had no awareness that search committee was there. If we had known they were there, we would have been nervous and doing all this sort of stuff. We were completely asleep, in a sense, when God was working. And by the way, did you know God's doing the same thing in your life right now? You're unaware of what's going on behind the scenes. In other places, other cities, discussions with other people about something that will greatly impact your life one day. God's working even when we're asleep. Man slept. Did you know there is no record that Adam ever went to a singles bar looking for a wife? No record of that. No record that he ever went to match.com and looked at the possibilities. He was asleep while God was working. Man slept, but that's when God worked. He fashioned into the woman the rib which he had taken from the man. You may be aware of the words of Matthew Henry, the commentator. He said, God did not take her out of man's head to be his superior, nor did he take the woman out of his foot to be his inferior. But God took Eve out of Adam's side to be his equal, to be his companion. The Lord God fashioned. That word fashion is banu. It's a word that's used hundreds of times in the Old Testament. It means literally to build. The text says God built the woman. He built the woman out of the side of man. And once he had taken her from the man, notice, God brought her to the man. God's the one who brought her to the man. You know, I imagine if we stop the service right now and ask for people to share their story of how they came to their mate, how they got together, everyone would have a unique but very interesting story, how God brought your mate into your life. I know how it happened for me. I remember it very well. It was the summer of 1968, and God took a little girl who lived in another part of the country named Amy Renard and brought her to Richardson, Texas. Had her move in to 800 St. Luke Street in Richardson, had her enroll in Richardson West Junior High School, had her register for Mrs. Denny's 7th grade advanced math class, and he plopped her right in front of me in my seat in that first period math class. God went through all of that to bring the right person into my life. And I bet you have that story as well. God does that. He fashions your mate, and he brings your mate to you. You know, there is one final principle that we find in this passage in verse 24 about the permanence of marriage, and that is this. For this reason, Moses said, a man shall leave his father and his mother and shall be joined to his wife, and they shall become one flesh. You remember several months ago, I asked that highly complex theological question, did Adam have a belly button? Now, the reason people debate that is because Adam, of all people, probably didn't need one because he had never had an umbilical cord attached to a mother. He was formed from the dust of the ground. So did Adam have the appearance of having an umbilical cord? Well, I don't know what the answer to that is. But what I do know is verse 24 tells us that this is a principle not just for Adam and Eve. It applies to every married couple. God's plan is for a man to leave his father and mother. He has a father and mother. Adam didn't have either. For a reason, this reason, a man shall leave his father and mother and shall be joined. That word joined is translated cleave sometimes. He shall cleave to his wife and they shall become one flesh. Now that's a reference to, first of all, the physical relationship between a husband and wife. That word cleave is a word that means to adhere to bond with, to stick to. Some of you are thinking, well, I can identify with that. I've been stuck to this guy for 40 years. No, it doesn't mean stuck with. It means to be stuck to. There's a big difference. Marriage is a sticking to, not just of human bodies. It's not just the joining together of two bodies. That's an important aspect of marriage. But it's also the joining together of two souls. We are souls. We are mind, will, and emotion. There has to be an emotional bonding. Now, this is going to sound like a contradiction, but I think you'll understand if you think about this. You know, I said God created our mates to be opposite us in many ways, but they also need to be complementary, corresponding to us. There are some things we have to have in common in order to emotionally bond with another person. As a pastor, I have found this is true through the years. If couples have a vastly different IQ level, if they are different in their backgrounds completely, if there are no points of similarity, it's a challenge for them to bond with somebody who is completely different than they are. There has to be some points of similarity, whether it's outlook on life, goals in life, desires, personality makeup. It has to correspond in the same way. I see that in the New Testament with Aquila and Priscilla. Remember that first century couple who were great missionaries for God? You'll find one reason for their success, if you ever studied their lives, is they had a similar background, brought up in similar places, similar experiences. There has to be an emotional bonding. But thirdly, we are bonded to our mate, not only physically, not only emotionally, but spiritually. And that's the most important bonding that takes place. And that's why Paul wrote in 2 Corinthians 6:14, "Do not be bound together with unbelievers. For what partnership has righteousness with lawlessness? Or what fellowship has light with darkness?" People ask me, "Well, Pastor, why can't I marry an unbeliever? Is that really prohibited? Why won't God let me marry a non-Christian?" And my question is, why would you ever want to? I mean, if the most important part of your life is your relationship with Jesus Christ, how could you ever think of spending your life with somebody you couldn't share that most important part of your life with? No, there has to be a spiritual binding as well for there to be a true cleaving, an adherence to in marriage. And then notice how Jesus uses this very verse in Matthew 19 to talk about the permanence of marriage. We read that scripture in Matthew 19. Remember, the Pharisees were trying to trick Jesus, and they said, "Can you divorce for any reason at all?" And Jesus said, "Haven't you read what the Old Testament says? You're the experts in the Old Testament. What does it say?" It says, "And God made them male and female." That's a great verse when you have that gender discussion about transgenderism. God's the one who assigns gender. God's the one who makes us male or female. They're not six genders, they're two, male and female. But the most important part about that verse in Jesus' discussion was that it's singular, not plural. He didn't say males and females. When God created Adam and Eve, there weren't any spares hanging around the garden. There was no Adam and Eve, and if things didn't work out with Eve, there is Beatrice, or there's Wilbur, or there's Steve hanging around for them to remarry. No, it was one man and one woman. And it's the same way for us. Except for the cases of adultery or desertion, we're to remain married to one another. That's what he says, "For they are no longer two, but one flesh." Jesus said, "What therefore God has joined together, let no man separate." When you have people who are stuck together, who are joined together sexually, emotionally, spiritually, it is a horrible thing to try to undo that bond, to tear apart that bond. The Bible says God hates divorce. It doesn't say God hates divorced people. He hates divorce because of what it does. You see, when you tear apart a marriage that God has put together, you're not just destroying that relationship. You're destroying the two people who make up that relationship. Think about a picture of a man and a picture of a woman when we used to print out pictures. And think of them stuck together by some adhesive, some glue. If you try to separate that, you'll not only destroy the two pictures, you'll destroy the faces of the individuals who make up those pictures. It's our same in our relationship with God. Why would we ever think of tearing apart what God has joined together? If there's one thought I want to leave you with today, it's this. Your mate, your husband, your wife, if you're married, is God's unique gift to you, to meet your needs, to fill up those empty places in your life. Cherish that gift. Take care of that gift. And thank God daily for his gift to you. Let's bow together in a word of prayer. Yes, we need other people, whether it's a mate, it's friends. We do need other people to be fulfilled in life. But we need God as well. We'll never find our rest until we find our rest in God. And the beginning place for you to have a relationship with your Creator, who made you, who knows you better than anyone in the universe, who loves you more than anyone in the universe. The beginning place for that relationship with God is through faith in Jesus Christ. To confess your belief in Jesus, to trust in Him for the salvation we all need, the forgiveness of our sins. And today, if you're ready to begin that relationship with God that starts now and can extend past death throughout eternity, I want to invite you, wherever you are, to pray this prayer in your heart as I prayed out loud. Dear God, thank you for loving me. I know that I have failed you in so many ways, and I'm truly sorry for the sins in my life. But I believe what I've heard today, that you love me so much you sent your son Jesus to die on the cross for me. And right now I'm trusting in what Jesus did for me, not in my good works, but in what Jesus did for me to save me from my sins. Thank you for forgiving me, and help me to live the rest of my life for you. In Jesus' name, amen.
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1: KCBI has been such a blessing to me. 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
1: Don't neglect one of Solomon's most basic truths, and that truth is this. 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
0: 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Without a doubt, King Solomon was the wisest and wealthiest man who ever lived. And gratefully, we have an entire book filled with his timeless wisdom about successful living. Today on Pathway to Victory, Dr. Robert Jeffress shows us that we can't achieve long-term success without mentoring and training up the next generation. You see, most people think the finish line comes at the end of this life, when really, it extends far beyond that. It's a message called Success Without Succession is Failure.
1: The key to experiencing success in every part of your life is wisdom. Now, someone has said that wisdom is the skill to live your life according to God's plan, according to His pattern. And the book of Proverbs is really a depository of wisdom that guarantees success in every part of your life. And that's why we're studying over these 10 weeks Solomon's book of Proverbs. We're looking specifically at 10 keys to experiencing extraordinary success in life. Now, the reason it's so important to get this skill called wisdom that Solomon says is more valuable than silver or gold, the reason wisdom is important is because God's wisdom is often opposite of man's wisdom. And that's why I called these secrets, I call them the Solomon secrets, 10 pieces of uncommon sense. They go against the grain of conventional wisdom. Last time we looked at the first of Solomon's secrets for success. Man's wisdom says, if you want to succeed in life, avoid failure at all cost. No, God's wisdom says, if you want to succeed more in life, fail more in life. And that goes against our wisdom. But you see, God says the more times you try something, yes, the more times you'll fail, but also the more times you will succeed. Well, today we're going to look at a second Solomon secret for success. Man's wisdom says our influence in this world ends the moment that we die. No, God's wisdom says our greatest influence on this world continues after we die in the children and the grandchildren we leave behind. The fact is, all of us are going to die. Have you come to grips with that fact? You are going to die. And that's why it is so critical that we prepare those who follow us to live life successfully. You know, a company CEO who does not prepare a successor for his business is ensuring the demise of that business in a future generation. In the same way, those of us as parents need to realize that soon we're going to be off life stage. And it's important that we give our children and our grandchildren the keys they need to live successfully in this life as well as the life to come. And that's why the second Solomon secret we're going to look at today is one that is best articulated by my friend Bill Spears, a member of our church, the CEO of Synergistic Corporation. Bill says it this way: success without succession is failure. Actually, that truth comes from God's word itself. If you have your Bibles, turn to Proverbs chapter 22. We've looked at this truth in another form at another time, but I thought these truths are worth reminding ourselves today about what it really means to be a successful parent. And what I would like to do is I would like to take that word success and use it as an acrostic for 7 keys of being a successful mom or dad. If you want to be a successful parent and grandparent, mark these 7 steps down. The first S in the word success stands for this: successful parents see their children as a gift from God. A successful parent is one who sees his children as a gift from God. Now, let's all be honest. Being a parent can be frustrating at times. Amen? A successful parent is one who doesn't see his child as an irritant or an inconvenience, but instead sees his child as an inheritance, a gift from God. In Psalm 127, verse 3, the psalmist said, "Behold, children are a gift of the Lord. The fruit of the womb is a reward." That word gift in Hebrew is a word that literally means inheritance. Children are an inheritance from God. In fact, that word inheritance is the same Hebrew word that was used to describe the promised land that God gave to Israel. And that truth has three implications. The fact that children are God's gift to us. That means, first of all, children are gifts of real value. Just like that piece of real estate in the Middle East had great value to the Israelites, so our children have great value to us. Secondly, children are gifts for which we will one day be held accountable by God. 2 Corinthians 5:10 reminds us that we must all appear before the judgment seat of Christ, that each one of us may be rewarded for what we've done in the body, whether it be good or bad. The fact is, those of us who are Christians are going to be judged one day. It's a different judgment, but it's a very real judgment. It's the judgment seat of Christ. And at that judgment, we are going to be evaluated, not condemned, but evaluated by God according to what we've done with the time, the money, the opportunities God has entrusted to us. And I believe parents, grandparents, a part of that judgment will be what we've done with the children, the grandchildren God has entrusted to us as well. As we stand before that judgment seat of Christ, I think God is going to ask us, did we impart to our children the skills they needed to live life successfully? Did we convince them that there are at least two people in the world who love them unconditionally? Did we teach them, not only by our word, but by our example, that the most important thing in life is following and serving Jesus Christ? Our children are gifts for which we will one day be held accountable. And thirdly, our children are temporary gifts. One of the saddest things I ever have to do as a pastor is to participate, to preside at the funeral service of a child or a teenager. Rose Kennedy said one time, "It is unnatural for parents to bury their children." It's one of the saddest things I ever do. And whenever a parent loses a child, I've seen that they seem to be overwhelmed by two emotions. The first emotion is shock. They can't believe the child's gone. They can't believe that they will never look on his or her face again, at least in this life. But suddenly that shock eventually gives way to regret. Great regret over time they could have spent with the child that they didn't spend with the child. Even if your child isn't taken from you prematurely in death, they're soon going to be leaving you. You understand that, don't you? You only have your children for a short amount of time until they leave, go off to school, go on to pursue their own interests and build their own families. Author Tim Hansel claims that if you're 35 years old and live to be 70, that means you only have 500 days left to live after you subtract the time you spend eating, sleeping, and working. Hansel says, "When I put my life into that context, it helps me realize that I'm a father for so short a time, I dare not take it for granted." To be a successful parent, first of all, you need to see your children as gifts from the Lord. Secondly, successful parents, the U stands for, understand, accept, and develop their child's bent. Understand, accept, and develop their child's bent. A successful parent is one who understands how unique his or her child is and seeks to develop that uniqueness and maximize it. Our friend Dr. James Dobson says, "Each child is hand-stitched by the Lord, not mass-manufactured in some sweatshop. Their personality is cut from a unique bolt of cloth. Like snowflakes and fingerprints, no two children are alike." Solomon understood that truth. Look at Proverbs 22, verse 6. This is one of the most familiar verses about parenting in all of the Bible. Most of us can say it by heart, and yet most people don't have a clue what it really means and have actually misapplied it and caused themselves unnecessary guilt as parents. You know what Proverbs 22, 6 says. Train up a child in the way he should go, and when he is old, he will not depart from it. Do you know how most people interpret that verse? They think it means if you instill godly values in your child, and even if your child rebels against you or God, they will return to a right relationship with God. Train up a child in the way he should go, and he will not depart from it. The only problem with that application is we all know it's not true. I mean, we all can point to instances in other people's families, perhaps in our family, where a child went to church all the time. They had godly values instilled in them. They rebelled against those values, and they never returned to the faith. Parents are disillusioned by that. God, could you not keep your promise in Proverbs 22:6? What happened? Well, the fact is that is a complete misapplication of Proverbs 22, verse 6. Proverbs 22:6 is not talking about instilling the right values in your children so that they don't depart when they get older from them. The key to understanding this verse correctly is understanding that phrase, in the way he should go. That's not talking about the moral or spiritual direction. That phrase, in the way he should go, is a Hebrew phrase that could be translated according to his natural bent. That is, train your child according to his natural inclinations, because even when he's an old person, he will still follow those inclinations. It's talking about your child's uniqueness. What Solomon is saying is this: if your child is more cerebral than athletic, it doesn't matter how many sports activities your child is enrolled in, he will always veer toward the academic rather than the athletic. If your child is born as a leader, they'll be a leader on the third grade playground, just like they will be when they're an adult. They'll have that inclination toward leadership. If your child is inclined toward music, he or she will always have that draw, that inclination that will draw them to the piano bench. Train up a child in the way he should go, because when he's old, he's not going to depart from it. My father was an accordion player. And when I was 5 years old, I went to my dad and I said, "Dad, can I start playing the accordion like you did? I wanted to be like my dad." And so he said, "Okay." And he enrolled me in lessons, and I took lessons for 20 years. I played the accordion when I was a child and a teenager, and through college, I made my money in high school and college playing at weddings and bar mitzvahs and other places I care not to mention, but that's how I made my money. By the way, you know, people ask me all the time, say, "How is it? You go on national television, these people yell at you and scream at you, and it doesn't seem to bother you, or people write these horrible things about you in the newspaper, and it doesn't seem to faze you." Let me tell you something. When you grow up playing the accordion, you learn not to care what anybody thinks about you. I mean, it's great training for the ministry. Well, that was my bent. That was my inclination. So, you know, when my girls were growing up, no, I didn't make them take accordion lessons. But I thought, well, surely they would be interested in music. So we enrolled Julia and Dorothy in piano lessons. And, you know, Dorothy enjoyed them a little more than Julia did. And Julia tried for a while. But, you know, it was just World War III around our house trying to get our girls to practice and to keep their assignments. You know what the happiest day in our house was? If you'd ask our girls, it was the day I allowed them to quit taking piano lessons. The fact is, they had their own interest. Dorothy in acting, Julia in athletic pursuits. What Solomon is saying, understand your children. Train them according to their natural inclination. Do you know, by the way, your child's unique bent? I wish I had time to center on this, but Dr. John Maxwell lists 10 questions that every parent or grandparent should be able to answer about his child. Number one, what gives my child joy? Who is my child's hero? Third, what does my child fear the most? Fourth, what activities give my child energy? 5, what activities wear my child out? Number 6, if my child got to choose this year's vacation, where would they want to go? Number 7, if my child could pick one activity for me to do with him, what would it be? Number 8, what kind of music does my child like? Number 9, other than going to school or sleeping, what does my child spend most time doing each week? Number 10, what does my child want to be when he or she grows up? Could you answer those questions about your child? Shakespeare once said, "It is a wise parent who knows his child." Solomon said, "It is a successful parent who knows, understands, develops, and maximizes his child's unique bent." Number 3, successful parents, the C stands for, commit to lead their children to Christ. Successful parents, number 3, commit to lead their children to Christ. A visitor was at the estate of English poet Samuel Taylor Coleridge, and they got into an argument, and this visitor said to Coleridge, "I don't think parents ought to interfere with their kids' spiritual development. I don't think parents ought to religiously indoctrinate their children. Instead, they ought to let them grow however they want to grow without any interference from them." Coleridge didn't say anything in response. Instead, he invited his visitor to come out back to look at the garden he had prepared. And when they got to the so-called garden, the visitor pointed at it and said, "That's not a garden, that's just a patch of weeds." Coleridge said, "Well, it used to be a garden, but then I decided to let it grow however it wanted to grow without any interference from me." The fact is, our responsibility as a parent is to teach our children. It is to allow them to come to faith in Jesus Christ. And we see that in Solomon's words as well. In Proverbs chapter 4, Solomon encourages his children to follow the same spiritual teaching he had received from his father, David. It wasn't passive, it was very intentional. In Proverbs 4, verses 3 to 4, Solomon said, "When I was a son to my father, tender and the only son in the sight of my mother, then he taught me and said to me, 'Let your heart hold fast my words, keep my commandments and live.'" Solomon said, "I learned invaluable spiritual truth from both my mother and my father." Now you remember who his father was. Solomon's father was King David. King David had a PhD from the University of Hard Knocks. There are many things he taught his son. But you remember who Solomon's mother was? A woman named Bathsheba. It wasn't the first child Bathsheba had. That child died. But eventually, Solomon was the product of David and Bathsheba. Imagine what a scandal that must have been. Remember, David had engaged in this adulterous relationship with Bathsheba, had her husband at that time, Uriah, killed. It was the kingdom scandal of the day. And yet David, after refusing to confess that failure, finally came to a point of repentance and found God's forgiveness. And I believe of all of the lessons that David taught his son Solomon, the most important lesson was this: when you fail, God is willing to forgive if you're willing to ask. He taught his son where to go to experience God's forgiveness in his life. In Psalm 32, verses 1 and 2, David said, "How blessed, how happy is he whose transgression is forgiven, whose sin is covered. How blessed is the man to whom the Lord does not count or impute iniquity, and in whose spirit there is no deceit." Mom, dad, grandmother, grandfather, do your children know how to experience God's forgiveness? Do you recognize the fact that that child you look across the breakfast table at every morning, do you realize that unless something happens in that child's life and he comes to faith in Christ, that he is headed for an eternity of separation from God? The most important task we have as parents is leading our children to faith in Christ. Successful parents commit to leading their children to faith in Christ. You say, "Well, how do we do that?" Let me give you 3 practical ideas for leading your child to Christ. Number 1, pray for your children's salvation regularly. Pray for your children, pray for your grandchildren that they would come to faith in Christ. We find a great example of that in the Old Testament story of Hannah. Remember, Hannah had been barren for many years. She prayed that God would give her a child, and God answered that prayer. But Hannah didn't quit praying for her new son, Samuel, at that point. She kept praying that God would do something magnificent with him, and specifically that God would reveal himself to Samuel, her son. In 1 Samuel 3, verse 21, we find that God answered that prayer. He revealed himself to Samuel at a young age. And that leads to the second step. Be open to your child's salvation. Be open to your child's salvation at an early age. Once I was talking to a very well-known Bible teacher, and I asked him the question, I said, how much do you think a child has to understand in order to be saved? And he said, well, Robert, salvation is an adult decision. What are you talking about, children? No, this is something for adults. Unfortunately, there are many Christian parents who have bought into that concept. See, we've bought into this idea, this false idea, that children need to be like adults before they can be saved. Just the opposite. Jesus said in Matthew 18, verse 3, truly I say to you that unless you are converted and become like children, you shall not see the kingdom of heaven.
0: 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Today's message is part of a series called The Solomon Secrets, and it's based on a best-selling book by Dr. Jeffress with that same title. 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For now, let's get back to today's study. It's called Success Without Succession is Failure.
1: It's the most natural thing in the world for a child to want to become a Christian. It's so much easier for children to become Christians. Children don't carry with them all of that emotional and life baggage that adults carry with them that many times makes it hard for them to enter into the gate of salvation. That's why the Bible encourages children to be saved. Parents, let me give you a word of advice here. If your child shows an interest in making a decision for Christ, if during an invitation time they want to come forward, do not do anything to discourage them. Jesus said, do not prevent the children from coming to me, Matthew 19, 14, for such as is the kingdom of heaven. If you're going to lead your child to Christ, be open to the possibility of their salvation. Number three, schedule a time to explain the gospel to your child. When you sense that your child has these questions, is interested in becoming a Christian, show them how important it is by actually scheduling a time to talk to your child about the gospel. And in that time you have with your child, go through Billy Graham's Steps to Peace with God or the Roman Road or the Four Spiritual Laws. And when you're finished, ask them, would you like to become a Christian right now? And more likely than not, they'll be ready to pray to receive Christ as their Savior at that point. I know I've told you before, but when my first daughter, Julia, was five, she was asking all kinds of questions. And so we scheduled an appointment for Amy to bring her down to my office at the church. And she sat there and I went through the gospel with her. And she prayed to receive Christ as her Savior there in my office. I would have done the same thing with Dorothy, but Julia beat me to the punch. And when she was nine, she led her five-year-old sister to come to become a Christian as well. You know, like many of you, I was in the delivery room when both of my children were born. That was exciting. But that excitement pales in comparison to the thrill of seeing my children born again. When I knew for sure from that point on that I would see them forever and ever because of their relationship with Christ. Parents, commit to leading your children to Christ. The second C in this, number four, is communicate spiritual values to your children. Communicate spiritual values to your children. You see, your responsibility as a parent doesn't end when they become a Christian. It actually begins at that point. Solomon said that in Proverbs chapter 6. There are numerous spiritual values we need to pass on to our children. Look at verse 20. My son, observe the commandment of your father, and do not forsake the teaching of your mother. Bind them continually on your heart. Tie them around your neck. When you walk about, they will guide you. When you sleep, they will watch over you. And when you awake, they will talk to you. For the commandment is a lamp, and the teaching is light, and reproofs for discipline are the way of life. Parents, listen to me. If you're trying to raise godly children in this godless culture, you're swimming upstream. Every day your children are being assaulted through the media, through friends, through life experiences that with values that are completely contrary to your values, but more importantly, to God's values. And that's why we have to be proactive in teaching spiritual truth to our children. Moses understood the importance of doing that. Turn over to Deuteronomy chapter 6. Remember, Moses was preparing his spiritual children, the Israelites, to enter into Canaan. He knew in this promised land they were going to face numerous temptations of immorality and idolatry. And he knew the only way Israel was going to steer clear of those temptations was by training their children to remain faithful to God. Now listen to the urgency you find in Deuteronomy 6. Moses said, "Hear, O Israel, the Lord is our God, the Lord is one, and you shall love the Lord your God with all of your heart and with all of your soul and with all of your might. And these words which I, Moses, am commanding you today shall be on your heart, and you shall teach them diligently to your sons. And you shall talk of them when you sit in your house, and when you walk by the way, and when you lie down, and when you rise up." I want you to notice in verse 7, the two ways we are to communicate spiritual truth to our children. First of all, we are to do it diligently. That Hebrew word diligently there means to intensely sharpen. There's a sense of urgency there. No, when we talk about spiritual values, we're not talking about nice little platitudes to tell your children like, be sweet to people or cleanliness is next to godliness. No, these are urgent truths that have to be communicated. We've got to remind our children that they have an adversary, the devil, who is doing everything he can to destroy every part of their life. We need to be proactive. We need to be intense. We need to sound the alarm. But notice also in verse 7, in teaching us how to teach this truth, he tells us it ought to be in the course of everyday life. The way you communicate spiritual truth to your children is not by bringing them to church just once a week on Sunday morning for a great program of Sunday school and worship. That's important. Don't neglect doing that. But that's not the only thing we're to do. It doesn't mean, you know, pulling out the old family Bible and dusting it off once a week and having a forced devotional time with your children. It's fine to have a devotional time. But what Moses is saying is our spiritual instruction ought to be a part of our everyday life. He says it ought to happen when you sit down at the dinner table, or in some cases when you're in your car in the drive-through through Chick-fil-A, you know, wherever dinner is for you. Use that time to talk about spiritual truth. Oh, when you're driving someplace, use that time. Use natural conversation to talk about spiritual truth. When you're sitting around and watching a television program that maybe goes against God's truth, use that as a teaching opportunity. Look for those teachable moments to communicate spiritual truth. Number 5. Successful parents, the E stands for, exemplify godly character. They exemplify godly character. Perhaps you've heard this saying, some truths are better caught than taught. That's true when it comes to spiritual values. Yes, our words are very important, but our words have to be reinforced by our actions. It's not enough to just talk the talk. We have to be willing to walk the walk. That's what the Bible is talking about here as well. We need to exemplify godly character. One time a number of years ago, I was preaching a message in my last church on how husbands can meet the needs of their wives. And after the first service, the 8:15 service, I went back to my office to check on something, and I was surprised to find a note from Julia, who was about 11 at the time. And she had been in the first service, and she said, "Dear Dad, that was a wonderful message. Now, here are some ways you can apply it in our family." And then she listed about four or five suggestions. Guess what? They were great suggestions. And she was listening to what I was saying. She was listening, but she was also watching and how I lived out those truths in my life. I'm not the only one. Your kids are listening, but they're also watching. That's why Moses said, look at Deuteronomy 6. Go back to verse 5. He addresses parents first. He said, parents, you can't give away something you don't possess. He says in verse 5, you shall love the Lord your God with all of your heart, with all of your soul, with all of your might. And these words which I'm commanding you shall be on, underline that, your heart. And then and only then can you teach them diligently to your children. Make sure that you exemplify godly character. Yes, our children are listening, but they're also watching. Number 6, successful parents seek to discipline their children consistently. Solomon devotes a lot of ink to the subject of the discipline of children in the book of Proverbs. We don't have time this morning to examine everything he says about discipline in the book of Proverbs, but I can distill everything he says about disciplining children with these three principles from the book of Proverbs. First of all, Solomon says discipline should begin early in life. In Proverbs 13:24, he says, he who spares his rod hates his son, but he who loves him disciplines him diligently. And there, the word diligently literally means at early dawn. If you love your child, you will discipline him at early dawn. Now, that doesn't mean you wake your kid up every morning at 5:30 for their daily beating, okay? That's not what he's talking about. The phrase at early dawn means early in life. Don't wait until your child is 13 or 14 to try to discipline them. Effective discipline begins early in life. Secondly, discipline should be tailor-made for the child. It needs to be tailor-made for the child. You know, there's this running debate in Christian circles and educational circles. Well, what's more effective, physical corporal punishment or verbal reproof? The answer is yes. Both are effective. Both are necessary depending upon the child and depending upon the situation. Yes, the Bible does advocate physical discipline. In Proverbs 23, verses 13 and 14, Solomon said, do not hold back discipline from the child. Although you beat him with the rod, he will not die. You shall beat him with the rod and deliver his soul from Sheol. Understand what Solomon is saying and not saying. He is not advocating the abuse of children. No parent, no one should ever abuse a child. I believe that hell's hottest flames will be reserved for those who abuse children. And that's not just my conjecture. Jesus said, if anybody hurts a child, it would be better that a millstone be tied around his neck and he be cast into the depths of the sea than to face God. Now, we're not talking about child abuse here. What Solomon is talking about is the appropriate physical discipline of a child that's done in love, not out of anger. If it's done correctly, it will not only stop their rebellion against their parents, but against ultimately God. Because you see, parents, a child's rebellion, if left unchecked, unchallenged, will eventually metastasize into rebellion against God. That will lead that child into hell. That's why the most loving thing we can do is to discipline our children. And that leads also to another side of this. Sometimes Proverbs 19 verse 17 says, the more effective way to discipline is with verbal correction. My brother, who's a lieutenant in the police department, my dad used to beat the bejeebers out of him. And my brother would run around the house while my father would chase him outside the house. And he'd just beat him within an inch of his life, and my brother would say, that didn't hurt, do it again. You know, some people are like that. Other people respond better to verbal correction. And that's why Proverbs 29 verse 17 says, correct your son and he will give you comfort. He will also delight your soul. That word correct literally means verbally reprove your child. Number three, discipline should be grounded in love. One way we know that God loves us is he doesn't let us get away with anything. If you're a child of God, God is not going to let you get away with rebellion. He is going to bring discipline into your life. In Proverbs 3, 11 to 12, Solomon says, "My son, do not reject the discipline of the Lord or loathe his reproof, correction. For whom the Lord loves, he reproves, even as a father, the son in whom he delights." The sign of God's love for you and me is that he disciplines us when we stray from him. The way we demonstrate love toward our children is we refuse to allow them to get away with rebellion against us or against God. One writer said it this way: the parent must convince himself that punishment is not something he does to the child, it is something he does for the child. The parent's attitude toward his disobedient youngster is this: I love you too much to allow you to behave like that. Number seven, successful parents are those who spend time with their children. Now, I'll admit, there's no proverb specifically that says that, but it's certainly inferred by everything else we've looked at this morning. It takes time to communicate spiritual truth to your children, to lead them to faith in Christ, to understand, develop, and maximize your child's bent. It takes time. It takes a quality of time, but it also takes a quantity of time. Unfortunately, many parents today aren't spending time with their children. USA Today had a survey one time. They asked a group of teenagers, when you run into problems, if you were to run into serious trouble, where would you turn first? You know what the number one response was? Where children, teenagers turn when they run into trouble? Number one response was friends. The second response was music. The third response was television. Moms, you know where you ranked on the list? You were number 31. Dads, we were number 48. It takes time, devoted time, spending with our children to be a successful parent. Now, I realize this morning here and in Pathway to Victory, I'm speaking to some of you who are parents who have done the best you knew to do. You tried to apply these principles, but you feel like you have failed as a parent. Maybe there's a broken relationship you have with your child, or maybe your child is not living according to God's principles, and you're overwhelmed with guilt over that. Let me remind you of something. The first two people who lived on this planet were Adam and Eve. They had a perfect heavenly father. They lived in a perfect environment, the Garden of Eden, and yet they rebelled against God. There's no money back guarantee that if you do everything we talked about this morning, you're going to raise perfect, godly children. But here's the promise. Parents who follow these principles are going to be more successful than parents who ignore these principles from God's word. Don't neglect one of Solomon's most basic truths, and that truth is this: when you leave this world, you don't really leave. When you exit life stage for the last time, your likeness appears again and again in the children and the grandchildren you leave behind. That's why Solomon says, success without succession is failure.
0: 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Are you prepared to take your next step? 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Some books in the Bible are devoted to life in the future or preparing for eternity. That's all very important. But the Solomon secrets are about life right now. And the wisdom in Proverbs provides the foundation for my practical book called The Solomon Secrets, 10 Keys to Your Success. 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
0: 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I'm David J. Mullins. 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Ephesus, Thessaloniki, the Greek islands. The Apostle Paul didn't just write about these places, he lived in them. And this May, so can you. On the Pathway to Victory, Journeys of Paul Cruz.
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Good morning once again. Thanks so much for joining us for the Sunday morning worship service of First Baptist Church of Dallas, located here in downtown Dallas. Our highly acclaimed First Dallas Choir and Orchestra will be leading us in majestic worship again today. And our pastor, Dr. Robert Jeffress, continues his series titled Retracing Our Spiritual Roots, a study in the book of Genesis. I was watching someone the other day who was mixing up an epoxy resin for a craft they were doing, and he explained the importance of the mix. He said there are two different parts to it that require an exact equal portion of resin and hardener in order for it to work right. By themselves, they don't do anything. But when mixed together, they form a perfect, crystal clear formulation that hardens and withstands discoloring or yellowing over time. That sounds somewhat like marriage that takes two unique individuals, equal in God's eyes, and the two become one in every way. This was God's original family design that Dr. Jeffress is going to explain for us in the message today. And that's coming up a little bit later in the service. But right now, we invite you to join us in the worship celebration that is just getting underway of the Sunday morning service from the campus of First Baptist Dallas. Good morning. We're so glad you're here. Let's stand together. Welcome to worship. Let the church declare Jesus Christ is Lord.

0: Jesus, the resurrected Christ. He's the very reason we're here this morning. He bore the cross. He beat the grave. And our lives are forever changed because of that reality. 2 Corinthians 5 says it like this. If anyone is in Christ, he's a new creation. The old has passed away. Behold, the new has come. All this is from God, who through Christ reconciled us to himself. And he gave us this ministry of reconciliation. That is, in Christ, God was reconciling the world to himself, not counting their trespasses against them. Praise the Lord.
1: Let's join together in this next song.

0: Yes, Lord. Yes, you will. Amen. Amen. God be praised. You can be seated. We're so glad you're here. It's already been a great start to this Lord's Day. And wow, it's an awesome summer of ministry. That those ministry opportunities continue. So let's give our attention to the screen for more information.
1: Good morning. Here are a few of our upcoming events. Men, you won't want to miss our annual Momentum Men's Night on July 26th. We are excited to welcome back guest speaker Dr. Ken Witten as you enjoy a night of intentional fellowship, delicious food, worship, and teaching. 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
2: It's great to have Dr. Jeffress back in the pulpit as we continue to retrace our spiritual roots. He has his next message on that coming up in just a few moments. And to prepare for that, we'll be reading Matthew chapter 19 and the first six verses. And I invite you to stand with us. We do that to honor the reading of his word. Matthew chapter 19, beginning with the first verse, and we'll end with verse 6. When Jesus had finished these words, he departed from Galilee and came into a region of Judea beyond the Jordan. And large crowds followed him, and he healed them there. Some Pharisees came to Jesus, testing him and asking, "Is it lawful for a man to divorce his wife for any reason at all?" And he answered and said, "Have you not read that he who created them from the beginning made them male and female, and said, 'For this reason, a man shall leave his father and mother and be joined to his wife, and the two shall become one flesh.' So they are no longer two, but one flesh. What therefore God has joined together, let no man separate." May God richly bless the reading of his holy word. And this has been a rich time of worship and praise together already this morning. In that spirit, let's continue that as we continue standing and Cliff comes back to lead us.
0: This is a little chorus I've been singing in my quiet times the last few days. And I just want us to make it our prayer. Ben's going to come and lead us in an intentional time of prayer here in just a moment. Let's start that prayer right now with this prayer for our morning together. Will you sing?

0: the Lord for his presence here today. Thank you, Jesus. Wonderful. Glorious. Amen. God be praised. You can be seated as Ben comes to lead us.
1: Good morning, church. We continue our time of worship through the giving of our tithes and offerings. And as we do, I'll invite our ushers to come forward. And I'll invite you, as you're able, to kneel as we go to the Lord in prayer together. Gracious Heavenly Father, we worship you this morning. You are holy. You are sovereign. You are awesome in power. You are loving and forgiving. Your word tells us that when we were dead in our sins and our trespasses, Christ died for us. And this morning, as we've been singing, Lord, we thank you that Jesus is the victory, that he conquered sin and death, and that we have a new life in him. Lord, we pray that your Holy Spirit would move in this place and move in our hearts today, that you would make us more like your Son. Make us your ambassadors to the world. And Lord, we give to you these tithes and offerings in gratitude for all that you have blessed us with. We pray, Lord, that this would be pleasing in your sight, that you would use these resources to call others into a saving relationship with your Son. Lord, equip us through your word this morning so that we are able to share it with others and to call them out of darkness and into the light. And we pray this all in the powerful and saving name of Jesus Christ. Amen.
2: In just a moment, our pastor, Dr. Robert Jeffress, continues his series on the book of Genesis called Retracing Our Spiritual Roots in a message titled A Wedding in the Garden, explaining why we need others in our life, especially when it comes to a mate. Then Dr. Jeffress will give us the five P's in that process. All that is just ahead. But right now, let's return to the service of First Baptist Dallas and our amazing First Dallas Choir and Orchestra.

Wow. Thank you so much, First Baptist Dallas Choir and Orchestra, for your exceptional music today. And we want to welcome the millions of you who are watching or listening to this worship service on Pathway to Victory, on iCampus, now on Fox Nation, and now also on YouTube. Now, I'll have to admit, I didn't know a lot about YouTube until recently. I know that 18 months ago, they told me we have a YouTube channel that has zero subscribers to it. That was 18 months ago, and Michael Clark has led an effort to expand that, and he said as of this week, we have 993,000 subscribers, almost a million, you're going to be there this week, of subscribers to YouTube. Now, I don't understand what that means, but it sounds good to me. So we're glad to have those of you who are joining us on YouTube as well to our worship service. And by the way, it is great to be back home. It is great to be here with you again. There is no place like the First Baptist Church of Dallas. So thank you for being with us for worship. I have mentioned in days past that when I was in high school and college, I used to make some of my extra spending money by playing the accordion. And I played for all kinds of events, bar mitzvahs, store openings, polka festivals. For $35, I'd do just about anything. And one day I got a request I'd never had before, and that was to be the accompanist at a sunrise wedding. Have you ever attended a sunrise wedding? Well, in the wee hours of the darkness, I lugged my accordion to a beautiful park in Oak Cliff. And my assignment was to accompany a soloist who is going to sing that song from the 1970s, We've Only Just Begun, by the Carpenters. And so I agreed to do it and went down to this park and met the soloist. And I said, would you like to rehearse before we begin? And he said, that's fine. I said, would you like to look at my sheet music? He said, well, I don't read music. I said, well, how did you learn this song? He said, well, I stayed up all night listening to the record over and over and over again until I memorized it. I thought this ought to be interesting. So we rehearsed it, went okay, took a break before the wedding, and then it was time for the wedding to start. And so I launched into the wedding march on my accordion. You haven't lived until you've heard the wedding march on an accordion. But I played with all the gusto I could muster, and the couple came forward, the minister did his deal, and then we came to the big point, the solo that was going to occur. I looked around, there was no soloist anywhere. So we had to stop the wedding. The wedding party went throughout the park looking for the soloist and found him in an adjacent garden underneath a tree, sleeping soundly. He had stayed up all night, was exhausted, and couldn't do what he was supposed to do. Now, I thought about that experience this week when I was preparing today's message, because it's about a wedding that took place in the garden. It was the first wedding ever recorded. But unlike the event I participated in this wedding, there was no accordionist, there was no soloist, there was no minister, there wasn't even a bride. The only one who attended this ceremony was a man in desperate need of a mate. And that's what we're going to look at today in Genesis chapter 2, a wedding in the garden. Remember, our study of Genesis 1 to 11 is about the beginnings. In Genesis 1 to 11, you find the record of the beginning of lots of things, the beginning of stars, the beginning of land, the beginning of birds, the beginning of animal life. It is also the beginning of the first institution God ever created. In Genesis 2, we find that before God ever created government, before he ever created even the church, he created the family. The family is the foundation of any society, and the foundation of the foundation in any family is the relationship between a husband and wife, marriage. And so today, as we look at the first marriage that took place, we're going to find, first of all, a problem, then a plan, and then a possibility, followed by a procedure, and finally a principle that applies to every one of us today. So let's look at Genesis 2, beginning with verse 18. Now remember,
The sixth day of creation, the final day of creation before God rested, was jam-packed with lots of activities. And throughout creation, all 6 days, God had created something unique, and it closed that verse with, "And it was good." And after everything God created, it was said, "And it was good." And then in chapter 1, verse 31, God's crowning act of creation was man, and God said, "It is very good." But when we come to verse 18, here's the problem. "Then the Lord God said, it is not good for the man to be alone." In the Hebrew text, it's actually at the beginning of the sentence. Not good that man should be alone. This is the first thing in God's creation that was not yet good. It was not good for this newly created man to be alone. Now, let's center on that word alone for a moment. Alone. Well, God had just created the animals. Remember, the animals came before Adam. The pluperfect of the Hebrew verb is, verse 19, God had made. He had already made the animals when man came. And so when Adam was fashioned from the dust of the ground, he came into a world that was filled with animals. So he had a relationship with animals. That wasn't enough. God said, "You're still alone." But not only did Adam have a relationship with animals, he had a relationship with God. I mean, think about it. He had a perfect relationship with God, one that had not yet been tainted with sin. That would happen in Genesis 3. We'll see that next time. Adam enjoyed unparalleled relationship with God, one that not had been touched by sin. And yet God said, "Adam, I'm sorry. You and I have a great relationship, but that's not enough. You're still alone." Can I make a statement here that's going to surprise some of you? A relationship with God is not all you need to be fulfilled in life. Hallelujah. But it's true. That sounds like heresy to some people, but it's true. Adam had a relationship with God, but you see, God knew Adam was not only a spiritual being, he was a physical being. Let me be very clear. You can't be fulfilled in life completely without a relationship with God. But you need something more than a relationship with God. You need other people. God's primary way for fulfilling that need we have for other people is through the marriage relationship. But it's not only through marriage. There are some of you here who will never get married because you've got the gift of being single. Marriage is not your thing. For most people, it is. Some of you are widowed. You've lost a mate. So you still need other people. But God's plan for you is to have that need satisfied by friends, by a community of believers called the church. The fact is, we all need something besides a relationship with God. We need a relationship with other people. That's why God created the church, to help form that community of believers. We're like those porcupines in North Canada who huddled together to keep warm. They needed each other, even though they needled each other. We're that same way as human beings. We desperately need other people. So God says to Adam, it's not good for the man to be alone. So God instituted, number two, a plan. And here was his plan. Look at verse 18. "I will make him a helper suitable for him." Now, there are two words I want you to concentrate on here. First of all, the word helper. "I will make him," God said, "I will make him a helper suitable for him." Wives, if you are married, you were created to be a helper to your husband. Helper? Is the Bible saying I'm paid to be a domestic servant to cook the meals and wash the clothes? Man, I can't believe that. That's so antiquated. May I mention to you that the reason this seems so almost repulsive to some people is not because the Bible is out of step with the culture. It's because the culture is out of step with the Bible. The Bible said a woman's highest calling, if she's married, is to be her husband's helper. Now, before you shut your Bible shut, let me point out something about this that you may not have thought about. The fact that man needs a helper is not a testimony to his superiority over women. It's a testimony to his deficiency without a woman.
The fact that he needs a woman as a helper has nothing to do with superiority. It has to do with deficiency. Let me give you an illustration of that from another realm. 12 years ago, I invited Ben LaVorn to be our executive pastor here at First Baptist Dallas. Now, if you look at our organizational chart, every other staff member, we have several hundred people on our staff, and everyone ultimately reports to Ben. But on that organizational chart, it also shows that Ben reports to me. He is the executive pastor. He is the subordinate. Now, is he a subordinate? Does he report to me because he's inferior to me? He's not inferior to me at all. In fact, there are some things Ben is much better at than I am. There are some things he knows that I don't know. He's attended law school. I haven't. There are a few things I know that Ben doesn't know. But we make a great team together. It has nothing to do with superiority or inferiority. Now, the fact is, if I knew everything, if I could work 24 hours a day, I wouldn't need an assistant. I wouldn't need an executive pastor. The fact that I need Ben is a testimony to my deficiency, not to my superiority. And it's the same way with women. The fact that your husband needs a helper doesn't mean he's superior to you. It means he has some holes in his life that need to be filled up. He needs somebody to help him. Now, I know some of you are thinking, Robert, the only reason you're saying that is to keep women from walking out and having a protest in front of the church. That's not true. The fact is, seen in the word helper itself, the fact of what it really means. The word helper in the Old Testament is used 21 times in the Hebrew language. 21 times. 15 of those times that the Bible speaks about a helper, it is God who is called man's helper. Man needs God as his helper. God is man's helper. The other times, it refers to women being man's helper. Wives, think about this. You are the God stand-in in your husband's life. You're the one he has sent to meet man's needs. That's what it means to be a helper. Now, this word submission, by the way, has been so twisted and used in a wrong way that people have the wrong idea about submission. So let me just say a couple of things about submission. Please note that submission in the Bible is both voluntary and it's limited. Did you know there is no place in the Bible where women are told to obey their husbands? Doesn't appear anywhere in the Bible. Now, children are told to obey their parents. Employees are told to obey their employers, but it never says women obey your husbands. It says women submit to your husbands. That means to voluntarily put yourself under the leadership of your husband. That's what the word submit is. Before you're married, you and your husband, you and your boyfriend are completely equal in status. When you get married, you still are equal to God. You're equal to God as your husband is. But when you get married, you voluntarily place yourself under the leadership of your husband. And so in that sense, marriage is voluntary. Submission is voluntary. You don't get to choose once you're married whether you follow your husband's leadership, but you don't have to be in a subordinate relationship. You don't have to get married. Nobody holds a gun to your head and says you have to marry. But if you choose to marry, you are placing yourself under the leadership of your husband. Nobody held a gun to Ben's head and said, you have to go and be Robert's executive pastor. That was a voluntary decision that he made. And so in that sense, submission is voluntary. And secondly, it's limited. Submission is limited. This isn't on your notes. This is just extra for coming to church this morning. By limited, I mean it's limited in sphere. S-P-H-E-R-E. It's limited in sphere. There are only two realms in which women are to submit themselves to men. One is in the home and the other is in the church. But nowhere else are women told to submit themselves to men.
A woman is free to become a CEO of a Fortune 500 company if she wants to. She can be a military leader if she wants to. A woman is free to become president of the United States. That in no way violates what the Bible says. The place of submission is only in the home and in the church. So it's limited in sphere, and it's limited also in scope. Does a woman have to do everything her husband tells her to? Not if it violates something God has commanded. She doesn't have to if it leads to abuse of herself or her children. There's a limitation. When it comes to doing things that violate God's principles, the Bible says we must obey God rather than man. But the point is, being a helper is not to be appointed to a subservient position, not at all. A woman is equal to a man in terms of her relationship with God. By the way, we see this principle in the Godhead. Listen to 1 Corinthians 11, verse 3. Paul said, "But I want you to understand that Christ is the head of every man, and the man is the head of a woman, and God is the head of Christ." Now think about this. One of the most basic theological beliefs is that all the members of the Godhead, Father, Son, and Holy Spirit, are equal. There's no member of the Godhead that is superior to the other. The Father is not superior to the Son. The Holy Spirit is not superior to the Father. They are equal, Father, Son, and Holy Spirit. And yet Paul said God is the head of Christ. Jesus, although he was equal to God and is equal to God, the Father voluntarily placed himself under God's authority, God the Father, and went to the cross and became obedient to the point of suffering, even suffering on the cross, Philippians 2 says. Now, theologians love to debate something called the eternal subordination of the Son. The question is, was Jesus always subordinate to God the Father in eternity past? Some say yes. Some say no, it only happened when he chose to come to earth to die for our sins. I'll let the theologians debate that. But here's the point. No orthodox theologian would ever say that Jesus the Son is inferior to God the Father. They are both equal to one another. And that is the illustration Paul uses between a husband and wife. Both are equal. The wife voluntarily places herself under the authority of her husband. I will make a helper for you, God said. And then secondly, the word suitable. I will make a helper suitable for him. This Hebrew word suitable can mean opposite of, and it can mean corresponding to. Now that seems like a paradox. How can something be opposite and yet also be suitable or complementary to or corresponding to? Think of two gears that are working together. Each gear has a set of teeth on it. But for those gears to work properly, the teeth of one have to mesh with the open spaces of the other. If you have two gears that are exactly the same, it doesn't work. You have to have it where they fit together with one another. And so it is with a husband and wife. In some ways, they are opposite, but in some ways, they are alike. I mean, there is a reason. Have you noticed this? People who are spenders a lot of times marry people who are savers. People who are introverts sometimes marry extroverts. Have you noticed that people who are planners, everything has to be planned, many times marry people who are spontaneous? There is an understood sense that I need somebody different than I am in order to be the best person I can be. So many marriages, the problem, the friction in the marriage is called when one mate is berating the differences in his mate, her husband or his wife. Let me give you some great marital advice. Instead of berating your mate's differences, celebrate their differences. God never intended for your mate to be a carbon copy of you. He decided one of you is enough. He wants to give you somebody who is different than you are. And that's what you see in the first marriage. God said, I will make a helper who is suitable, who is opposite to but corresponding to you as well. And that leads to number three, the possibilities. Now remember, God had just promised to make a helper for Adam. And then when we get to verse 19 of chapter 2, suddenly
Moses goes off on a tangent and starts describing the naming of the animals. Why does he do that? Why talk about naming the animals? Remember, God has just said, I'm going to make a helper suitable for you. And then we come to verse 19 about the naming of the animals. Out of the ground, the Lord God formed every beast of the field and every bird of the sky and brought them to the man to see what he would call them. And whatever the man called a living creature, that was his name. Some wag imagined it this way. God brought an elephant to Adam and said, what shall we call him? Adam said, looks like an elephant to me. I don't know if that's the way it happened. It probably involved a lot more time and effort to do it. But in a short amount of time, he named all of the animals. Verse 20 says, the man gave names to all the cattle, to the birds of the sky, to every beast of the field. But for Adam, there was not found a helper suitable for him.

laughed and said, "They all have mates. I don't have anyone." It heightened his sense of aloneness. For Adam, there was not found a helper suitable for him. So he noticed they traveled in pairs. They each had a mate. He didn't have one. And then secondly, I think he couldn't help but notice how different the animals were from him. Remember, it says, Adam saw there was not a helper found suitable for him. I imagined as he saw those animals walk by, he thought, God expects me to pick one of these to be my helper? He looked and he couldn't imagine spending his honeymoon with a baboon. That's not going to work. He couldn't imagine spending his sunset retirement years with a hippopotamus. That wasn't going to work. And so I think this exercise of naming the animals was God's way of heightening Adam's desire for a mate and heightened the excitement when he finally had that mate brought to him. By the way, could I make this application? There's some of you who are single adults watching or here today in our worship center. One reason God may allow you to wait for a while for a mate. One reason he might allow for you to go on some horrible dates or even be involved in terrible relationships is so that you'll appreciate that mate that God brings into your life. That's certainly what he was doing with Adam. I will make a helper suitable for him. And then, after going through this exercise of naming the animals and realized there was no possibility from the animal kingdom to meet that need, we see the procedure of God creating the woman for the man. And I want you to notice two things about this procedure. First of all, man slept throughout it. Look at chapter 2, verse 21. So the Lord God caused a deep sleep to fall upon the man, and he slept. Now, this word translated deep sleep doesn't mean just a nap. He put him into deep sleep. Remember, there was no anesthetic, so this was a divine anesthetic, something to put Adam to sleep because he was about to go through a painful operation, taking a part of him to fashion the woman. But I think there's another aspect of this. God was working while Adam slept. Did you know God does some of his best work in your life and my life while we're unaware of what's going on? Now, I remember so well many years ago when we were pastoring in Eastland, Texas. One day I got a telephone call from a man. He said, "This is Harold Warren, and I'm chairman of the search committee for the First Baptist Church in Wichita Falls and would like to come talk to you about being our pastor." And so I wasn't that excited about it. I'd been through that so many times. And I said, "Well, I guess you want to come hear me preach." He said, "Not really." He said, "We've been in your church 3 times already, and we don't need to hear you anymore." I said, 3 times? Amy and I had no awareness that search committee was there. If we had known they were there, we would have been nervous and doing all this sort of stuff. We were completely asleep, in a sense, when God was working. And by the way, did you know God's doing the same thing in your life right now? You're unaware of what's going on behind the scenes. In other places, other cities, discussions with other people about something that will greatly impact your life one day. God's working even when we're asleep. Man slept. Did you know there is no record that Adam ever went to a singles bar looking for a wife? No record of that. No record that he ever went to Match.com and looked at the possibilities. He was asleep while God was working. Man slept, but that's when God worked. He fashioned into the woman the rib which he had taken from the man. You may be aware of the words of Matthew Henry, the commentator. He said, God did not take her out of man's head to be his superior, nor did he take the woman out of his foot to be his inferior. But God took Eve out of Adam's side to be his equal, to be his companion. The Lord God fashioned. That word fashioned is banu. It's a word that's used hundreds of times in the Old Testament. It means literally to build. The text says God built the woman. He built the woman out of the side of man. And once he had taken her from the man, notice, God brought her to the man. God's the one who brought her to the man. You know, I imagine if we stop the service right now and ask for people to share

0: their story of how they came to their mate, how they got together. Everyone would have a unique but very interesting story, how God brought your mate into your life. I know how it happened for me. I remember it very well. It was the summer of 1968. And God took a little girl who lived in another part of the country named Amy Renard and brought her to Richardson, Texas, had her move in to 800 St. Luke Street in Richardson, had her enroll in Richardson West Junior High School, had her register for Mrs. Denny's 7th grade advanced math class, and he plopped her right in front of me in my seat in that first period math class. God went through all of that to bring the right person into my life. And I bet you have that story as well. God does that. He fashions your mate and he brings your mate to you. You know, there's one final principle that we find in this passage in verse 24 about the permanence of marriage. And that is this. For this reason, Moses said, a man shall leave his father and his mother and shall be joined to his wife, and they shall become one flesh. You remember several months ago, I asked that highly complex theological question, did Adam have a belly button? Now, the reason people debate that is because Adam, of all people, probably didn't need one because he had never had an umbilical cord attached to a mother. He was formed from the dust of the ground. So did Adam have the appearance of having an umbilical cord? Well, I don't know what the answer to that is. But what I do know is verse 24 tells us that this is a principle not just for Adam and Eve. It applies to every married couple. God's plan is for a man to leave his father and mother. He has a father and mother. Adam didn't have either. For a reason, this reason, a man shall leave his father and mother and shall be joined. That word joined is translated cleave sometimes. He shall cleave to his wife and they shall become one flesh. Now that's a reference to, first of all, the physical relationship between a husband and wife. That word cleave is a word that means to adhere to bond with, to stick to. Some of you are thinking, well, I can identify with that. I've been stuck to this guy for 40 years. No, it doesn't mean stuck with. It means to be stuck to. There's a big difference. Marriage is a sticking to, not just of human bodies. It's not just the joining together of two bodies. That's an important aspect of marriage. But it's also the joining together of two souls. We are souls. We are mind, will, and emotion. There has to be an emotional bonding. Now, this is going to sound like a contradiction, but I think you'll understand if you think about this. You know, I said God created our mates to be opposite us in many ways. But they also need to be complementary, corresponding to us. There are some things we have to have in common in order to emotionally bond with another person. As a pastor, I have found this is true through the years. If couples have a vastly different IQ level, if they are different in their backgrounds completely, if there are no points of similarity, it's a challenge for them to bond with somebody who is completely different than they are. There has to be some points of similarity, whether it's outlook on life, goals in life, desires, personality makeup. It has to correspond in the same way. I see that in the New Testament with Aquila and Priscilla. Remember that first century couple who were great missionaries for God? You'll find one reason for their success, if you ever studied their lives, is they had a similar background, brought up in similar places, similar experiences. There has to be an emotional bonding. But thirdly, we are bonded to our mate, not only physically, not only emotionally, but spiritually. And that's the most important bonding that takes place. And that's why Paul wrote in 2 Corinthians 6:14, do not be bound together with unbelievers. For what partnership has righteousness with lawlessness? Or what fellowship has light with darkness? People ask me, well, Pastor, why can't I marry an unbeliever? Is that really prohibited? Why won't God let me marry a non-Christian? And my question is, why would you ever want to? I mean, if the most important part of your life is your relationship with Jesus Christ. How could you ever think of spending your life with somebody you couldn't share that most important part of your life with? No, there has to be a spiritual binding as well for there to be a true cleaving, an adherence to in marriage. And then notice how Jesus uses this very verse in Matthew 19 to talk about the permanence of marriage. We read that scripture in Matthew 19. Remember, the Pharisees were trying to trick Jesus, and they said, "Can you divorce for any reason at all?" Jesus said, "Haven't you read what the Old Testament says? You're the experts in the Old Testament. What does it say?" It says, "And God made them male and female." That's a great verse when you have that gender discussion about transgenderism. God's the one who assigns gender. God's the one who makes us male or female. They're not six genders. They're two, male and female. But the most important part about that verse in Jesus' discussion was that it's singular, not plural. He didn't say males and females. When God created Adam and Eve, there weren't any spares hanging around the garden. There was no Adam and Eve, and if things didn't work out with Eve, there is Beatrice, or there's Wilbur, or there's Steve hanging around for them to remarry. No, it was one man and one woman. And it's the same way for us. Except for the cases of adultery or desertion, we're to remain married to one another. That's what he says, "For they are no longer two, but one flesh." Jesus said, "What therefore God has joined together, let no man separate." When you have people who are stuck together, who are joined together sexually, emotionally, spiritually, it is a horrible thing to try to undo that bond, to tear apart that bond. The Bible says God hates divorce. It doesn't say God hates divorced people. He hates divorce because of what it does. You see, when you tear apart a marriage that God has put together, you're not just destroying that relationship. You're destroying the two people who make up that relationship. Think about a picture of a man and a picture of a woman when we used to print out pictures. And think of them stuck together by some adhesive, some glue. If you try to separate that, you'll not only destroy the two pictures, you'll destroy the faces of the individuals who make up those pictures. It's our same in our relationship with God. Why would we ever think of tearing apart what God has joined together? If there's one thought I want to leave you with today, it's this. Your mate, your husband, your wife, if you're married, is God's unique gift to you, to meet your needs, to fill up those empty places in your life. Cherish that gift. Take care of that gift. And thank God daily for his gift to you. Let's bow together in a word of prayer. Yes, we need other people, whether it's a mate, it's friends. We do need other people to be fulfilled in life. But we need God as well. We'll never find our rest until we find our rest in God. And the beginning place for you to have a relationship with your Creator, who made you, who knows you better than anyone in the universe, who loves you more than anyone in the universe, the beginning place for that relationship with God is through faith in Jesus Christ. To confess your belief in Jesus, to trust in him for the salvation we all need, the forgiveness of our sins. And today, if you're ready to begin that relationship with God that starts now and can extend past death throughout eternity, I want to invite you, wherever you are, to pray this prayer in your heart as I prayed out loud. Dear God, thank you for loving me. I know that I have failed you in so many ways, and I'm truly sorry for the sins in my life. But I believe what I've heard today, that you love me so much you sent your son Jesus to die on the cross for me. And right now I'm trusting in what Jesus did for me, not in my good works, but in what Jesus did for me to save me from my sins. Thank you for forgiving me, and help me to live the rest of my life for you. In Jesus' name, amen.
1: As Dr. Jeffers said, there is no greater gift God could give us than that special someone to do life with in marriage, a companion, a complement who will be there with us throughout our lives. 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So if you prayed along with Dr. Jeffers a moment ago to ask Jesus to come and take full control of your life in complete surrender to Him and His will, this is truly the most important decision you will ever make. 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
1: The goodness of God has no end. I mean, literally, if you're a child of God, you will be praising him forever. This is Goodness of God on KCBI.

0: So glad you're here today. We're Karen and Jeremy, KCBI.
1: You know, when you're at the gym and at the cardio section, they typically have just a row of TVs. It's usually set to different channels, so it's movies and sports and different things.
2: Well, I wouldn't know. I mean, I try to avoid those places, but okay.
1: I know. I was actually thinking of that. Well, yesterday, I was on the elliptical, and there's a movie on that I have not seen in years, and I'm really enjoying it. I'm watching the whole thing. But when I got home, I was thinking about this movie, and I could not remember what it was called. So I decided to Google it. But since obviously I didn't know the name, I just had to write in like a little description of it. Okay, I'm going to give you the description I wrote and see if you can figure out what movie I was looking up.
2: Okay.
1: This is what I typed in. Have to drill a hole in a comet before it hits Earth.
2: Armageddon.
1: Yes, that's it. Good job.
2: Come on now. That's an action movie.
1: Well, what's funny is AI did come up with that. It said, you're thinking of the 1998 sci-fi disaster film Armageddon. And I was like, oh, yeah. And as I was thinking about watching that movie of just these guys who take all this drilling equipment to this asteroid, how unrealistic it really was, but we still loved it so much. And literally the next line was, for a look at the iconic, in parentheses, and highly unrealistic movie. Yeah. Click here.
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1: God just speaks through the music at just the right time. 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But music, of course, gave me the strength to make it through that and all throughout the time that I've been with her for the recovery. Thank you all for your prayers. Thank you for the blessing that you all are.

0: I can only imagine.
1: Welcome. We're Karen and Jeremy, your married morning team on KCBI.
2: You may have some trivial knowledge, we'll call it, locked away in your brain, because at some point, a child or a grandchild has asked you a question, and then you had to get on the internet and research the answer because you had no idea. Our youngest son, Tyler, came to me and said, "Dad, can we grow banana plants?" I said, "I have no idea." So we got online, found out you can grow a banana plant in Texas. And he said, "Okay, well, how do you grow a banana plant?" I don't know. So we went back to the internet and he said, "They grow from rhizomes."
1: Wow, and I said, "Okay, I don't even know what that is."
2: And he said, "What's a rhizome?" Yeah. So back to the internet we went. The funny thing was, is that after he lost interest in it, I was kind of into it for a minute.
1: Oh, no.
2: And I'm like, "Oh, you know, okay, so a plant." So have you seen how big banana trees can get?
1: I think, yeah. Don't they get really tall?
2: Yeah, so they're not trees at all.
1: Oh.
2: They're actually gigantic plants. And each stalk of the plant will grow up big. It'll produce the fruit, and it doesn't produce any more fruit ever. So you just cut it down.
1: So it's just one and done?
2: You just cut it down, and a new sucker shoot will come up and grow into a new stem, and it will produce a new batch of bananas for you.
1: Huh.

0: KCBI.
1: God loves you so much, He won't leave you where you are. Colossians 1:13 says He has rescued us from the dominion of darkness and brought us into the kingdom of the Son He loves.

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1: Listen to this sound and see if you can guess what it is. All right, producer Claire, I had you listen to this yesterday. You actually know what it is. But what did you think it was when you first heard it?
2: It sounds like cicadas.
1: That's exactly what I thought. I was like, oh, I hear that every time I step out of the house.
2: Yeah, sitting on the patio.
1: And uh-huh.
0: I could argue it sounds like a sprinkler.
1: Oh, I could see where
0: a
1: you could get
0: sprinkler.
1: That.
2: Yeah.
1: So that is actually the sound of a rattlesnake.
0: Huh.
1: I had no idea that that's actually what the tail sounded like.
0: I'm more used to that rattle.
1: Yes. Yeah, and you have to be very aware of rattlesnakes, especially in the summertime in Texas. There was a guy who had stepped out into his backyard, and he didn't know what that sound was. He thought he had just been pricked by maybe a thorn, and he looked down, and then he saw the snake.
0: Got bit.
1: Twice. And he said, my wife thought I was joking. She's like, no, you didn't. And he said, look at my leg. And so he ended up in the hospital for 12 days. And it took 54 vials of antivenom.
0: He's okay now, though?
1: He's doing better. It's about 2 months since this happened. He said he's still at like 80% of strength. So the probability that you're going to run into a snake in Texas may be low, but it is never zero.
0: Yeah.
3: I love that I can find truth. I love it when the teachers can break down the word and make it easy to understand.
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The Bible says a cord of three strands is not easily broken. 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
1: Would you say you're walking closely with God right now? 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

0: We love that you're sharing the day. We're your married morning team, Karen and Jeremy, KCBI.
1: Okay, when you're exercising, there is a chance that you could hurt yourself, maybe pull a muscle, something like mm-hmm. that. And I think that's what I have done. I don't know if it's a muscle or maybe just some tendons. I'm not sure of the differences actually between muscles and tendons.
0: Well, tendons are connected to them.
1: Okay. Well, what I hurt was my thumb on my right hand. And unfortunately, I am right-handed. And I don't know if you know how important a thumb is, but you pretty much can't do anything.
0: Cats know. That's the only reason they haven't taken over the world.
1: Well, I've been trying to do a lot of things left-handed to just rest my right hand so my thumb has time to heal. And my left hand, by the way, doesn't know how to do anything.
0: No.
1: Like, it's pretty much just there to look nice and to hold stuff, and that's just about all it could do. Yeah,
0: I have heard that they say, like, for brain health, to switch hands and try to just eat, to feed yourself. And they say that's good for brain health because it's so hard.
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1: I can't tell you how many times the perfect song has come on at the perfect time to help me in a situation. Just helps me realize, okay, God, I know that you're hearing me and you understand what I'm going through, and I know you just gave me that song to tell me that.

0: Karen and Jeremy, your married morning team on KCBI.
1: Cook long enough and you're bound to burn something. I put a frozen turkey burger in the cast iron skillet, turned it on, and then thought, you know what? I've got a few minutes for this to warm up. I'm going to go out and real quick check the tomato plant. Maybe there's a tomato on there. Then I noticed, wow, that bush needs to be trimmed. And I grabbed the shears off the patio and started cutting that. And then I was like, wow, there's some weeds in the yard I need to pull. Started pulling those too. And as I'm walking back around to the house, I smell something so good. It smelled like somebody was grilling. And that is not what I was smelling.
0: Yeah, unbeknownst to you. Meanwhile, inside, Tyler started calling your name like, Dad, are you cooking something? And you didn't answer. So I ran in there and the whole kitchen is filled with smoke because of your burger, which you always tell him, don't start cooking something and walk away. So I thought you were just trying to give him like a real life example of what happens when you do.

0: KCBI, we're Karen and Jeremy, and your icebreaker question of the day is, have you ever burned something while cooking or baking, which Jeremy just happened to do yesterday?
1: I had a frozen turkey burger in the cast iron skillet, and while it was heating up, I thought I would just take advantage of that 2 or 3 minutes and go outside and check on something. And about 15 minutes later,
0: yep.
1: I came in and the house was filled with smoke. How about for you?
2: When I was a teenager, I was boiling some eggs and went upstairs, came down later, and they had boiled all the water out and blew up all over the kitchen.
0: Wow, you must have been gone for a really long time.
2: Long enough. Eggs do blow up when they get hot enough.
1: So you boiled all the water down, it was a dry pan, and the eggs just finally superheated and exploded.
2: Egg grenades.
1: Yes.

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so thankful he fights those battles, and all we have to do, the Bible says, is be still. We're Karen and Jeremy, your Married Morning Team. 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Consider this your official invitation.

0: Thanks for hanging out today. We're your married morning team, Karen and Jeremy, KCBI.
1: Have you avoided any foods this week so that you don't get cyclospiriasis? Producer Claire?
2: You know what? I haven't, but it's also because I haven't really wanted anything that falls under that umbrella. I think, you know, French fries are safe.
1: Yeah, I specifically had fries this week and chicken nuggets because we were at a restaurant and I was like, well, I'm not getting a salad. Mm-hmm. And, you know, that sandwich has lettuce and tomato. This is the only thing that is safe.
0: Yeah, it's got me weirded out to the point where we have a half-eaten head of lettuce. Mm-hmm. And I'm like, I better not eat the other half of that. I don't know what's in that other half.
1: I will say this is where if you have your own garden, you know, even if you have spent like Jeremy got a tomato plant. I don't know how much you spent on that tomato plant.
0: I don't know. Like each tomato, I think, is averaging about $10 right now. So.
1: But we know it's safe.
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1: Hi, I'm Gary. I have listened to Christian radio, several different stations, for 20, 25 years. I really enjoy the station. The music is wonderful. It's uplifting. I also like to listen to some teaching shows like Dr. Jeremiah.

0: Hey, CBI, we're Karen and Jeremy.
1: When you move to Texas, you start to learn about some of the things that you need to watch out for. Some of those things include fire ants.
0: Yes.
1: Spiders. Mm-hmm. Scorpions.
0: Snakes.
1: Bad drivers. No, I'm kidding. That last one was just a joke. But there's one more thing I'm curious to know if you're on the lookout for. And producer Claire, you're the native Texan
2: yes.
1: on the show.
2: Yes.
1: And I want to know, have you ever heard of a flannel moth?
2: No.
1: Have you ever heard of a pus moth?
0: Oh, what? That
1: have
0: sounds
1: you
0: gross.
1: Ever heard of an asp? ASP.
2: Yes.
1: You have. That,
2: yes.
1: They're all three the same thing.
2: Oh, okay.
1: So
2: yes.
1: What do you know an ASP, an asp, as?
2: Like a very small, furry looking caterpillar.
1: Yes.
2: Basically.
1: And do you know why they're a problem?
2: Don't they sting you?
1: So apparently, these are caterpillars with fabulous hair. And they look so cute and cuddly, but uh-huh. underneath that hair are literal spiky needles.
2: Ouch.
1: That if you touch this thing, will spike you and you'll react very similarly to a fire ant bite. So these are things you want to be on the lookout for all throughout the summer. And because they hang out on trees and mm-hmm. in your lawn, kids are especially susceptible to these.

0: Thanks for sharing life with us. We're Karen and Jeremy, KCBI.
1: Sometimes you just forget important information, you know, where you park or the combination to a lock, which is what I did yesterday when I was at the gym. So I always take a picture with the number on the locker so I know which number I am, and then my lock combination. Yes. But it did not work. I tried it so many times. I was like, this time it'll work. This time, nope, did not. And so I'm thinking, okay, what's going to happen? I need to go up to the front desk, tell them I've forgotten. I'm playing it all out in my mind. Like, okay, so they'll probably have a woman come in here with me. She'll unlock it and, you know, check my ID, make sure I'm not stealing anybody else's stuff. So I go up to the front desk and there's a guy there and I say, I'm so sorry, but I apparently have forgotten the combination to my lock. And he goes, oh, okay. And he hands me a set of keys on a really long pipe, like when you go to a gas station and they give you a brick or something to get into it. It was like that. And he said, just bring this back when you're done.
0: Yeah. As soon as you said there was a guy there, I knew what was going to happen.
1: I was like, I could have taken these keys and opened up every locker in the locker room if I wanted to. Nobody checked.
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0: We the Kingdom on KCBI. Hi, I'm Donna Cruz. Just about 2 weeks ago, we passed a very important milestone, crossing over halfway through the year already. I was curious to know if you've kind of taken a look back over the last 6.5 months or so and realized how many wins you've already had this year. Because it's so easy to keep track of the losses and the things we wish we could have a do-over about. But I think it's also very valuable to keep track of the times we feel like we've nailed it or we're really getting closer to where we want to be.
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1: I am a widowed single mom. 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

0: Zach Williams on KCBI. Hi, I'm Donna Cruz. So July 2nd was halfway day when we are exactly halfway through the year of 2026. Pretty incredible to think about that. And yeah, it does seem to have flown by. But I wanted to give you a chance to share what your big win takeaway for the year has already been. Who's this?
1: This is Erin. I was just inspired by your question, and this year I learned giving it all to God. 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If you just put your faith and you give it to Him and let Him lead it, you'll get there.
2: 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I love it when the teachers can break down the word and make it easy to understand.
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0: KCBI with Casting Crowns. Hi, I'm Donna Cruz. We hear a lot of stories about people walking away from faith, especially recently. But this is really encouraging. The Today Show was sharing that more Gen Z young adults, especially young men, are finding their way back to church. And the reason I thought this was really encouraging is because a lot of that generation has found community through social media. And the reason they're coming back to church is because they're looking for something real, for hope and purpose and a place to belong, a physical community to belong to that's not on a screen. And we might all see these people in church. They may not know all the words to all the songs or the fancy Christian church words to say. And they might have a lot more questions than confidence. So hopefully we can be the helpers and we can invite someone to sit next to them, tell them how glad we are that they're there. More than ever, our churches need to be places where people feel welcomed, seen, and loved. And I get excited when I realize that we all have the opportunity to invite someone to sit next to us who's walking in for the very first time and maybe taking their very first steps towards a relationship with Jesus.
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1: So we've been listening to KCBI for many years now, and I actually have both the teaching channel and the music channel programmed on my car. 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

0: One Sonic Society on KCBI. That's Great Are You, Lord. I'm Donna Cruz. It's not officially being added to the dictionary or anything yet, but there's a new word that people have started throwing around, funflation, because even staying at home to do stuff and be entertained is costing a lot more. Streaming services keep raising prices. Gaming consoles, they used to come out and they were expensive, and then after a few months, things would calm down a little bit and they'd be cheaper. Well, they're staying expensive longer than they used to be. Even home workout apps are costing more than they ever have. And to top it all off, the electric bill goes up when we're binge watching these shows we're streaming and have the AC running. In fact, electricity prices in the U.S. are expected to break record highs this summer. But there is one form of entertainment because of all of these inflated expenses that is making a comeback, and that's reading. Libraries say they have a lot more visitors than they used to. Book sales are climbing too. And people are saying that's just the cheapest way to escape for a few hours. Plus, people are thrilled that there's no subscription required.
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0: Confidence. Sanctus Real and Confidence on KCBI. I'm Donna Cruz. 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

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He shares the heartbeat of Texas. Here's John Reddick.

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And through your word, your studies, your music, I finally came to that realization. I had to let these people go.

0: Encouraging music and words of hope on KCBI. I'm Donna Cruz. Maybe you noticed this too. Kids came back from summer camp, especially this happens like during sleepaway camp, and you're looking at them and thinking, did you really just grow another 2 inches? It's about the time of the year we start realizing how much kids have changed over the summer. Parents were talking about this and kind of debating, do kids really grow that quickly, or do we just get so busy that we don't notice it until life slows down for a moment? I think there's probably a little bit of both. And just, you know, parent to parent, because I've been there before, do not assume that when school starts, you're just going to, you know, pull out last year's school clothes, especially the jeans, and they're going to miraculously fit, because they will not. They will be too short. And there may not have been a lot of sock wearing during the summer either. You might want to make sure you still have at least a couple that are paired up. And if you're looking around wondering, how did this happen so fast? You're in good company. You're not the only one.
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It's Lauren Daigle now. How can it be?

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1: Good morning once again. Thanks so much for joining us for the Sunday morning worship service of First Baptist Church of Dallas, located here in downtown Dallas. Our highly acclaimed First Dallas Choir and Orchestra will be leading us in majestic worship again today. And our pastor, Dr. Robert Jeffress, continues his series titled Retracing Our Spiritual Roots, a study in the book of Genesis. I was watching someone the other day who was mixing up an epoxy resin for a craft they were doing, and he explained the importance of the mix. He said, there are two different parts to it that require an exact equal portion of resin and hardener in order for it to work right. By themselves, they don't do anything. But when mixed together, they form a perfect, crystal clear formulation that hardens and withstands discoloring or yellowing over time. That sounds somewhat like marriage that takes two unique individuals, equal in God's eyes, and the two become one in every way. This was God's original family design that Dr. Jeffress is going to explain for us in the message today. And that's coming up a little bit later in the service. But right now, we invite you to join us in the worship celebration that is just getting underway of the Sunday morning service from the campus of First Baptist Dallas.
2: Good morning. We're so glad you're here. Let's stand together. Welcome to worship. Let the church declare.

0: Jesus, the resurrected Christ. He's the very reason we're here this morning. He bore the cross. He beat the grave. And our lives are forever changed because of that reality. 2 Corinthians 5 says it like this. If anyone is in Christ, he's a new creation. The old has passed away. Behold, the new has come. All this is from God, who through Christ reconciled us to himself. And he gave us this ministry of reconciliation. That is, in Christ, God was reconciling the world to himself, not counting their trespasses against them. Praise the Lord.
1: Let's join together in this next song.

0: Yes, Lord. Yes, you will. Amen. Amen. God be praised. You can be seated. We're so glad you're here. It's already been a great start to this Lord's Day. And well, it's an awesome summer of ministry. That those ministry opportunities continue. So let's give our attention to the screen for more information.
1: Good morning. Here are a few of our upcoming events. Men, you won't want to miss our annual Momentum Men's Night on July 26th. We are excited to welcome back guest speaker Dr. Ken Witten as you enjoy a night of intentional fellowship, delicious food, worship, and teaching. 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
2: It's great to have Dr. Jeffress back in the pulpit as we continue to retrace our spiritual roots. He has his next message on that coming up in just a few moments. And to prepare for that, we'll be reading Matthew chapter 19 and the first six verses. And I invite you to stand with us. We do that to honor the reading of his word. Matthew chapter 19, beginning with the first verse, and we'll end with verse 6. When Jesus had finished these words, he departed from Galilee and came into a region of Judea beyond the Jordan. And large crowds followed him, and he healed them there. Some Pharisees came to Jesus, testing him and asking, "Is it lawful for a man to divorce his wife for any reason at all?" And he answered and said, "Have you not read that he who created them from the beginning made them male and female, and said, 'For this reason, a man shall leave his father and mother and be joined to his wife, and the two shall become one flesh.' So they are no longer two, but one flesh. What therefore God has joined together, let no man separate." May God richly bless the reading of his holy word. And this has been a rich time of worship and praise together already this morning. In that spirit, let's continue that as we continue standing and Cliff comes back to lead us.
0: This is a little chorus I've been singing in my quiet times the last few days, and I just want us to make it our prayer. Ben's going to come and lead us in an intentional time of prayer here in just a moment. Let's start that prayer right now with this prayer for our morning together. Will you sing? Sing, "Oh."

0: thank the Lord for his presence here today. Thank you, Jesus. Wonderful. Glorious. Amen. God be praised. You can be seated as Ben comes to lead us.
1: Good morning, church. We continue our time of worship through the giving of our tithes and offerings. And as we do, I'll invite our ushers to come forward. And I'll invite you, as you're able, to kneel as we go to the Lord in prayer together. Gracious Heavenly Father, we worship you this morning. You are holy. You are sovereign. You are awesome in power. You are loving and forgiving. Your word tells us that when we were dead in our sins and our trespasses, Christ died for us. And this morning, as we've been singing, Lord, we thank you that Jesus is the victory, that he conquered sin and death, and that we have a new life in him. Lord, we pray that your Holy Spirit would move in this place and move in our hearts today, that you would make us more like your son. Make us your ambassadors to the world. And Lord, we give to you these tithes and offerings in gratitude for all that you have blessed us with. We pray, Lord, that this would be pleasing in your sight, that you would use these resources to call others into a saving relationship with your son. Lord, equip us through your word this morning so that we are able to share it with others and to call them out of darkness and into the light. And we pray this all in the powerful and saving name of Jesus Christ. Amen.
2: In just a moment, our pastor, Dr. Robert Jeffress, continues his series on the book of Genesis called Retracing Our Spiritual Roots in a message titled A Wedding in the Garden, explaining why we need others in our life, especially when it comes to a mate. Then Dr. Jeffress will give us the five P's in that process. All that is just ahead. But right now, let's return to the service of First Baptist Dallas and our amazing First Dallas Choir and Orchestra.

Wow. Thank you so much, First Baptist Dallas Choir and Orchestra, for your exceptional music today. And we want to welcome the millions of you who are watching or listening to this worship service on Pathway to Victory, on iCampus, now on Fox Nation, and now also on YouTube. Now, I'll have to admit, I didn't know a lot about YouTube until recently. I know that 18 months ago, they told me we have a YouTube channel that has zero subscribers to it. That was 18 months ago, and Michael Clark has led an effort to expand that, and he said as of this week, we have 993,000 subscribers, almost a million, you're going to be there this week, of subscribers to YouTube. Now, I don't understand what that means, but it sounds good to me. So we're glad to have those of you who are joining us on YouTube as well to our worship service. And by the way, it is great to be back home. It is great to be here with you again. There is no place like the First Baptist Church of Dallas. So thank you for being with us for worship. I have mentioned in days past that when I was in high school and college, I used to make some of my extra spending money by playing the accordion. And I played for all kinds of events, bar mitzvahs, store openings, polka festivals. For $35, I'd do just about anything. And one day I got a request I'd never had before, and that was to be the accompanist at a sunrise wedding. Have you ever attended a sunrise wedding? Well, in the wee hours of the darkness, I lugged my accordion to a beautiful park in Oak Cliff. And my assignment was to accompany a soloist who is going to sing that song from the 1970s, We've Only Just Begun, by the Carpenters. And so I

agreed to do it and went down to this park and met the soloist. And I said, would you like to rehearse before we begin? And he said, that's fine. I said, would you like to look at my sheet music? He said, well, I don't read music. And I said, well, how did you learn this song? He said, well, I stayed up all night listening to the record over and over and over again until I memorized it. I thought this ought to be interesting. So we rehearsed it, went okay, took a break before the wedding, and then it was time for the wedding to start. And so I launched into the wedding march on my accordion. You haven't lived until you've heard the wedding march on an accordion. But I played with all the gusto I could muster, and the couple came forward, the minister did his deal, and then we came to the big point, the solo that was going to occur. I looked around, there was no soloist anywhere. So we had to stop the wedding. The wedding party went throughout the park looking for the soloist and found him in an adjacent garden underneath a tree, sleeping soundly. He had stayed up all night, was exhausted, and couldn't do what he was supposed to do. Now, I thought about that experience this week when I was preparing today's message, because it's about a wedding that took place in the garden. It was the first wedding ever recorded. But unlike the event I participated in this wedding, there was no accordionist. There was no soloist. There was no minister. There wasn't even a bride. The only one who attended this ceremony was a man in desperate need of a mate. And that's what we're going to look at today in Genesis chapter 2, a wedding in the garden. Remember, our study of Genesis 1 to 11 is about the beginnings. In Genesis 1 to 11, you find the record of the beginning of lots of things, the beginning of stars, the beginning of land, the beginning of birds, the beginning of animal life. It is also the beginning of the first institution God ever created. In Genesis 2, we find that before God ever created government, before he ever created even the church, he created the family. The family is the foundation of any society, and the foundation of the foundation in any family is the relationship between a husband and wife, marriage. And so today, as we look at the first marriage that took place, we're going to find, first of all, a problem, then a plan, and then a possibility, followed by a procedure, and finally a principle that applies to every one of us today. So let's look at Genesis 2, beginning with verse 18. Now remember, the sixth day of creation, the final day of creation before God rested, was jam-packed with lots of activities. And throughout creation, all 6 days, God had created something unique, and it closed that verse with, and it was good. And after everything God created, it was said, and it was good. And then in chapter 1, verse 31, God's crowning act of creation was man, and God said, it is very good. But when we come to verse 18, here's the problem. Then the Lord God said, it is not good for the man to be alone. In the Hebrew text, it's actually at the beginning of the sentence. Not good that man should be alone. This is the first thing in God's creation that was not yet good. It was not good for this newly created man to be alone. Now, let's center on that word alone for a moment. Alone. Well, God had just created the animals. Remember, the animals came before Adam. The pluperfect of the Hebrew verb is, verse 19, God had made. He had already made the animals when man came. And so when Adam was fashioned from the dust of the ground, he came into a world that was filled with animals. So he had a relationship with animals. That wasn't enough. God said, you're still alone. But not only did Adam have a relationship with animals, he had a relationship with God. I mean, think about it. He had a perfect relationship with God, one that had not yet been tainted with sin. That would happen in Genesis 3. We'll see that next time. Adam enjoyed unparalleled relationship with God, one that not had been touched by sin. And yet God said, Adam, I'm sorry. You and I have a great relationship, but that's not enough. You're still alone. Can I make a statement here that's going to surprise some of you? A relationship with God is not all you need to be fulfilled in life. Well,
Hallelujah. But it's true. That sounds like heresy to some people, but it's true. Adam had a relationship with God, but you see, God knew Adam was not only a spiritual being, he was a physical being. Let me be very clear. You can't be fulfilled in life completely without a relationship with God. But you need something more than a relationship with God. You need other people. God's primary way for fulfilling that need we have for other people is through the marriage relationship. But it's not only through marriage. There are some of you here who will never get married because you've got the gift of being single. Marriage is not your thing. For most people, it is. Some of you are widowed. You've lost a mate. So you still need other people. But God's plan for you is to have that need satisfied by friends, by a community of believers called the church. The fact is, we all need something besides a relationship with God. We need a relationship with other people. That's why God created the church, to help form that community of believers. We're like those porcupines in North Canada who huddle together to keep warm. They needed each other even though they needled each other. We're that same way as human beings. We desperately need other people. So God says to Adam, it's not good for the man to be alone. So God instituted, number two, a plan. And here was his plan. Look at verse 18. I will make him a helper suitable for him. Now, there are two words I want you to concentrate on here. First of all, the word helper. I will make him, God said, I will make him a helper suitable for him. Wives, if you are married, you were created to be a helper to your husband. Helper? Is the Bible saying I'm paid to be a domestic servant to cook the meals and wash the clothes? Man, I can't believe that. That's so antiquated. May I mention to you that the reason this seems so almost repulsive to some people is not because the Bible is out of step with the culture. It's because the culture is out of step with the Bible. The Bible said a woman's highest calling, if she's married, is to be her husband's helper. Now, before you shut your Bible shut, let me point out something about this that you may not have thought about. The fact that man needs a helper is not a testimony to his superiority over women. It's a testimony to his deficiency without a woman. The fact that he needs a woman as a helper has nothing to do with superiority. It has to do with deficiency. Let me give you an illustration of that from another realm. 12 years ago, I invited Ben LaVorn to be our executive pastor here at First Baptist Dallas. Now, if you look at our organizational chart, every other staff member, we have several hundred people on our staff, and everyone ultimately reports to Ben. But on that organizational chart, it also shows that Ben reports to me. He is the executive pastor. He is the subordinate. Now, is he a subordinate? Does he report to me because he's inferior to me? He's not inferior to me at all. In fact, there are some things Ben is much better at than I am. There are some things he knows that I don't know. He's attended law school. I haven't. There are a few things I know that Ben doesn't know. But we make a great team together. It has nothing to do with superiority or inferiority. Now, the fact is, if I knew everything, if I could work 24 hours a day, I wouldn't need an assistant. I wouldn't need an executive pastor. The fact that I need Ben is a testimony to my deficiency, not to my superiority. And it's the same way with women. The fact that your husband needs a helper doesn't mean he's superior to you. It means he has some holes in his life that need to be filled up. He needs somebody to help him. Now, I know some of you are thinking, Robert, the only reason you're saying that is to keep women from walking out and having a protest in front of the church. That's not true. The fact is, seen in the word helper itself, the fact of what it really means. The word helper in the Old Testament is used 21 times in the Hebrew language. 21 times. 15 of those times that the Bible speaks about a helper, it is God who is called man's helper.
Man needs God as his helper. God is man's helper. The other times, it refers to women being man's helper. Wives, think about this. You are the God stand-in in your husband's life. You're the one he has sent to meet man's needs. That's what it means to be a helper. Now, this word submission, by the way, has been so twisted and used in a wrong way that people have the wrong idea about submission. So let me just say a couple of things about submission. Please note that submission in the Bible is both voluntary and it's limited. Did you know there is no place in the Bible where women are told to obey their husbands? Doesn't appear anywhere in the Bible. Now, children are told to obey their parents. Employees are told to obey their employers. But it never says women obey your husbands. It says women submit to your husbands. That means to voluntarily put yourself under the leadership of your husband. That's what the word submit is. Before you're married, you and your husband, you and your boyfriend are completely equal in status. When you get married, you still are equal to God. You're equal to God, as equal to God as your husband is. But when you get married, you voluntarily place yourself under the leadership of your husband. And so in that sense, marriage is voluntary. Submission is voluntary. You don't get to choose once you're married whether you follow your husband's leadership, but you don't have to be in a subordinate relationship. You don't have to get married. Nobody holds a gun to your head and says you have to marry. But if you choose to marry, you are placing yourself under the leadership of your husband. Nobody held a gun to Ben's head and said, you have to go and be Robert's executive pastor. That was a voluntary decision that he made. And so in that sense, submission is voluntary. And secondly, it's limited. Submission is limited. This isn't on your notes. This is just extra for coming to church this morning. By limited, I mean it's limited in sphere. S-P-H-E-R-E. It's limited in sphere. There are only two realms in which women are to submit themselves to men. One is in the home and the other is in the church. But nowhere else are women told to submit themselves to men. A woman is free to become a CEO of a Fortune 500 company if she wants to. She can be a military leader if she wants to. A woman is free to become president of the United States. That in no way violates what the Bible says. The place of submission is only in the home and in the church. So it's limited in sphere, and it's limited also in scope. Does a woman have to do everything her husband tells her to? Not if it violates something God has commanded. She doesn't have to if it leads to abuse of herself or her children. There's a limitation. When it comes to doing things that violate God's principles, the Bible says we must obey God rather than man. But the point is, being a helper is not to be appointed to a subservient position, not at all. A woman is equal to a man in terms of her relationship with God. By the way, we see this principle in the Godhead. Listen to 1 Corinthians 11, verse 3. Paul said, "But I want you to understand that Christ is the head of every man, and the man is the head of a woman, and God is the head of Christ." Now think about this. One of the most basic theological beliefs is that all the members of the Godhead, Father, Son, and Holy Spirit, are equal. There's no member of the Godhead that is superior to the other. The Father is not superior to the Son. The Holy Spirit is not superior to the Father. They are equal, Father, Son, and Holy Spirit. And yet Paul said God is the head of Christ. Jesus, although he was equal to God and is equal to God, the Father voluntarily placed himself under God's authority, God the Father, and went to the cross and became obedient to the point of suffering, even suffering on the cross, Philippians 2 says. Now, theologians love to debate something called the eternal subordination of the Son. The question is, was Jesus always subordinate to God the Father in eternity past? Some say yes,
Some say, no, it only happened when he chose to come to earth to die for our sins. I'll let the theologians debate that. But here's the point. No Orthodox theologian would ever say that Jesus the Son is inferior to God the Father. They are both equal to one another. And that is the illustration Paul uses between a husband and wife. Both are equal. The wife voluntarily places herself under the authority of her husband. I will make a helper for you, God said. And then secondly, the word suitable. I will make a helper suitable for him. This Hebrew word suitable can mean opposite of, and it can mean corresponding to. Now that seems like a paradox. How can something be opposite and yet also be suitable or complementary to or corresponding to? Think of two gears that are working together. Each gear has a set of teeth on it. But for those gears to work properly, the teeth of one have to mesh with the open spaces of the other. If you have two gears that are exactly the same, it doesn't work. You have to have it where they fit together with one another. And so it is with a husband and wife. In some ways, they are opposite, but in some ways, they are alike. I mean, there is a reason. Have you noticed this? People who are spenders a lot of times marry people who are savers. People who are introverts sometimes marry extroverts. Have you noticed that people who are planners, everything has to be planned, many times marry people who are spontaneous? There is an understood sense that I need somebody different than I am in order to be the best person I can be. So many marriages, the problem, the friction in the marriage is called when one mate is berating the differences in his mate, her husband or his wife. Let me give you some great marital advice. Instead of berating your mate's differences, celebrate their differences. God never intended for your mate to be a carbon copy of you. He decided one of you is enough. He wants to give you somebody who is different than you are. And that's what you see in the first marriage. God said, I will make a helper who is suitable, who is opposite to but corresponding to you as well. And that leads to number three, the possibilities. Now remember, God had just promised to make a helper for Adam. And then when we get to verse 19 of chapter 2, suddenly Moses goes off on a tangent and starts describing the naming of the animals. Why does he do that? Why talk about naming the animals? Remember, God has just said, I'm going to make a helper suitable for you. And then we come to verse 19 about the naming of the animals. Out of the ground, the Lord God formed every beast of the field and every bird of the sky and brought them to the man to see what he would call them. And whatever the man called a living creature, that was his name. Some wag imagined it this way. God brought an elephant to Adam and said, what shall we call him? Adam said, looks like an elephant to me. I don't know if that's the way it happened. It probably involved a lot more time and effort to do it. But in a short amount of time, he named all of the animals. Verse 20 says, the man gave names to all the cattle, to the birds of the sky, to every beast of the field. But for Adam, there was not found a helper suitable for him. I think God had a reason for doing this at this particular point. God had just promised a mate suitable for Adam. And so God said, now it's time to name the animals. And so as the parade of animals went before Adam, everything from the aardvark to a zebra, one after one they came. I think Adam noticed two things. First of all, there were two of each animal. Each one had a mate. How do I know that? Because the Bible said they reproduced after their kind. So there means there had to be a male and female. And so as they passed by, Adam looked and said, they all have mates. I don't have anyone. It heightened his sense of aloneness. For Adam, there was not found a helper suitable for him. So he noticed they traveled in pairs. They each had a mate. He didn't have one. And then secondly, I think he couldn't help but notice how different the animals were from him. Remember, it says, Adam saw there was not a helper found suitable for him. I imagined as he saw those animals walk by, he thought, God expects me to pick one of these to be my helper?
He looked and he couldn't imagine spending his honeymoon with a baboon. That's not going to work. He couldn't imagine spending his sunset retirement years with a hippopotamus. That wasn't going to work. And so I think this exercise of naming the animals was God's way of heightening Adam's desire for a mate and heightened the excitement when he finally had that mate brought to him. By the way, could I make this application? There's some of you who are single adults watching or here today in our worship center. One reason God may allow you to wait for a while for a mate. One reason he might allow for you to go on some horrible dates or even be involved in terrible relationships is so that you'll appreciate that mate that God brings into your life. That's certainly what he was doing with Adam. I will make a helper suitable for him. And then, after going through this exercise of naming the animals and realized there was no possibility from the animal kingdom to meet that need, we see the procedure of God creating the woman for the man. And I want you to notice two things about this procedure. First of all, man slept throughout it. Look at chapter 2, verse 21. So the Lord God caused a deep sleep to fall upon the man, and he slept. Now, this word translated deep sleep doesn't mean just a nap. He put him into deep sleep. Remember, there was no anesthetic, so this was a divine anesthetic, something to put Adam to sleep because he was about to go through a painful operation, taking a part of him to fashion the woman. But I think there's another aspect of this. God was working while Adam slept. Did you know God does some of his best work in your life and my life while we're unaware of what's going on? You know, I remember so well many years ago when we were pastoring in Eastland, Texas. One day I got a telephone call from a man. He said, "This is Harold Warren, and I'm chairman of the search committee for the First Baptist Church in Wichita Falls and would like to come talk to you about being our pastor." And so I wasn't that excited about it. I'd been through that so many times. And I said, "Well, I guess you want to come hear me preach." He said, "Not really." He said, "We've been in your church 3 times already, and we don't need to hear you anymore." I said, "3 times? Amy and I had no awareness that search committee was there. If we had known they were there, we would have been nervous and doing all this sort of stuff. We were completely asleep, in a sense, when God was working." And by the way, did you know God's doing the same thing in your life right now? You're unaware of what's going on behind the scenes. In other places, other cities, discussions with other people about something that will greatly impact your life one day. God's working even when we're asleep. Man slept. Did you know there is no record that Adam ever went to a singles bar looking for a wife? No record of that. No record that he ever went to Match.com and looked at the possibilities. He was asleep while God was working. Man slept, but that's when God worked. He fashioned into the woman the rib which he had taken from the man. You may be aware of the words of Matthew Henry, the commentator. He said, "God did not take her out of man's head to be his superior, nor did he take the woman out of his foot to be his inferior. But God took Eve out of Adam's side to be his equal, to be his companion." The Lord God fashioned. That word fashion is banu. It's a word that's used hundreds of times in the Old Testament. It means literally to build. The text says God built the woman. He built the woman out of the side of man. And once he had taken her from the man, notice, God brought her to the man. God's the one who brought her to the man. You know, I imagine if we stopped the service right now and asked for people to share their story of how they came to their mate, how they got together, everyone would have a unique but very interesting story, how God brought your mate into your life. I know how it happened for me. I remember it very well. It was the summer of 1968. And God took a little girl who lived in another part of the country named Amy Renard and brought her to Richardson, Texas, had her move in to 800 St. Luke Street in Richardson, had her enroll in Richardson West Junior High School, had her
register for Mrs. Denny's 7th grade advanced math class, and he plopped her right in front of me in my seat in that first period math class. God went through all of that to bring the right person into my life. And I bet you have that story as well. God does that. He fashions your mate and he brings your mate to you. You know, there is one final principle that we find in this passage in verse 24 about the permanence of marriage. And that is this. For this reason, Moses said, a man shall leave his father and his mother and shall be joined to his wife, and they shall become one flesh. You remember several months ago, I asked that highly complex theological question, did Adam have a belly button? Now, the reason people debate that is because Adam, of all people, probably didn't need one because he had never had an umbilical cord attached to a mother. He was formed from the dust of the ground. So did Adam have the appearance of having an umbilical cord? Well, I don't know what the answer to that is. But what I do know is verse 24 tells us that this is a principle not just for Adam and Eve. It applies to every married couple. God's plan is for a man to leave his father and mother. He has a father and mother. Adam didn't have either. For a reason, this reason, a man shall leave his father and mother and shall be joined. That word joined is translated cleave sometimes. He shall cleave to his wife and they shall become one flesh. Now that's a reference to, first of all, the physical relationship between a husband and wife. That word cleave is a word that means to adhere to bond with, to stick to. Some of you are thinking, well, I can identify with that. I've been stuck to this guy for 40 years. No, it doesn't mean stuck with. It means to be stuck to. There's a big difference. Marriage is a sticking to, not just of human bodies. It's not just the joining together of two bodies. That's an important aspect of marriage. But it's also the joining together of two souls. We are souls. We are mind, will, and emotion. There has to be an emotional bonding. Now, this is going to sound like a contradiction, but I think you'll understand if you think about this. You know, I said God created our mates to be opposite us in many ways. But they also need to be complementary, corresponding to us. There are some things we have to have in common in order to emotionally bond with another person. As a pastor, I have found this is true through the years. If couples have a vastly different IQ level, if they are different in their backgrounds completely, if there are no points of similarity, it's a challenge for them to bond with somebody who is completely different than they are. There has to be some points of similarity, whether it's outlook on life, goals in life, desires, personality makeup. It has to correspond in the same way. I see that in the New Testament with Aquila and Priscilla. Remember that first century couple who were great missionaries for God? You'll find one reason for their success, if you ever study their lives, is they had a similar background, brought up in similar places, similar experiences. There has to be an emotional bonding. But thirdly, we are bonded to our mate, not only physically, not only emotionally, but spiritually. And that's the most important bonding that takes place. And that's why Paul wrote in 2 Corinthians 6:14, do not be bound together with unbelievers. For what partnership has righteousness with lawlessness? Or what fellowship has light with darkness? People ask me, well, Pastor, why can't I marry an unbeliever? Is that really prohibited? Why won't God let me marry a non-Christian? And my question is, why would you ever want to? I mean, if the most important part of your life is your relationship with Jesus Christ, how could you ever think of spending your life with somebody you couldn't share that most important part of your life with? No, there has to be a spiritual binding as well for there to be a true cleaving, an adherence to in marriage. And then notice how Jesus uses this very verse in Matthew 19 to talk about the permanence of marriage. We read that scripture in Matthew 19. Remember the Pharisees were trying to trick Jesus and they said, can you divorce for any reason at all?
Jesus said, haven't you read what the Old Testament says? You're the experts in the Old Testament. What does it say? It says, and God made them male and female. That's a great verse when you have that gender discussion about transgenderism. God's the one who assigns gender. God's the one who makes us male or female. They're not six genders, they're two, male and female. But the most important part about that verse in Jesus' discussion was